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AJ in the studio. Big win today for the UNC baseball team in Charlotte as part of the ACC tournament, which means they'll be playing again tomorrow. 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Again, tomorrow at some point, UNC baseball in Charlotte, ACC tournament. And we'll have the action for you on 97.9 The Hill. Here's Fans Again.

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3: 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AJ in the studio. Well, seems like every song that I've spoken into tonight has been local music. And if you like local music, make sure you tune in weeknights, 6 p.m. for Live and Local, hosted by Aaron Keck. He brings you some of the best music from local artists. You hear things like this. Christina Muncy, here's Cold September.

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The annual Freight Train Blues Music Series is back this spring at Carborough Town Commons for a live concert celebrating local music legend Elizabeth Cotton. The series continues Friday, May 22nd at 6:30 with Lynn Grissett and Defunky Leroy Harper Jr. All-Stars. 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

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That's free and everyone's invited. And on Memorial Day, Monday, May 25th, the American Legion Post 6 on 54 West is inviting you to join them for a ceremony. Doors open at noon. The ceremony will run from 1 to 2 p.m. with hot dogs, ice cream, and live music from the Village Band afterward. Get more info at chapelhillpost6.com, the number 6 there. And if you want more information about upcoming events and happenings, turn to the local events calendar page on chapelboro.com.

0: With your hometown news update, I'm Andrew Stuckey. We start with budget season and the big story here locally, funding for the Chapel Hill Public Library. Orange County's been funding the library for years, but county officials are considering drawing that back in their new budget, especially with that new Orange County Library branch open in Carrboro. Local residents are pushing back. Here's 97.9 The Hill's Brighton McConnell with more.
1: We love the Chapel Hill Public Library. I grew up in that library.
2: It's one of the most joyous spaces.
3: I had severe agoraphobia. Things have gotten a lot better since then because of the library.
4: We see so many parents and children and teachers and seniors.
2: It's just one of the few places where I think people actually, like, care.
5: Those are just a few of the ways community members described the Chapel Hill Public Library and their patronage to the Orange County Board of Commissioners last Tuesday. Even more comments flooded into the commissioners' email inboxes, as encouraged by the Friends of the Library organization that advocates for the Chapel Hill institution. Karen Curtin, who is the chair of the Friends of the Library, spoke to the board directly and said she believes cutting support for the award-winning, most-used library in the county is a mistake.
6: It doesn't make any sense to me because 40% of Orange County residents actually live in Chapel Hill.
0: You can hear that full story over on chapelboro.com. In sports, Diamond Heels got a big eighth inning to make it look easy. Been playing a close game against Virginia Tech all morning and afternoon and then blew it open in the eighth for a 10-6 win. They will move on to face the winner of Pitt and Florida in the semifinal round of that tournament. Meanwhile, UNC women's lacrosse is on to the finals after dispatching Maryland in the semifinals in Chicago earlier today. They'll be playing for a national championship now on Sunday. You can find more details on chapelboro.com. 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

0: Hey there, this is Henry Taylor, and here's what you can find on chapelboro.com today. One volunteer each from Orange and Chatham County earned recognition from the governor's office for their work in their respective communities. Laura Malinchak, a lead volunteer at Porch Chapel Hill Carboro, and Jenny Knowlton, the co-founder of Pittsburgh's Quilt Maker Cafe, were recently honored by North Carolina Governor Josh Stein with Governor's Medallion Awards for volunteer service. 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Next, head to our Town Square section to read the latest Our Town piece from the town of Chapel Hill. 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
6: 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AJ in the studio. Going to take a look at your weather before the end of the hour. But first, more local music. Weird Way.

The After Hours is here on 97.9 The Hill. AJ in the studio. Looking at your weather now for the weekend. Overnight tonight, 62 for your low. Chance of showers and thunderstorms overnight. And that's really the story of the weekend. Saturday, Sunday, Monday, all looking very, very rainy. Tomorrow, showers, thunderstorms, 76 for your high. More showers on Sunday, 84 for your high. And then Memorial Day, showers likely, thunderstorms possible later in the afternoon, 84 for your high there.

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AC/DC with Borrowed Time there on the After Hours, 97.9 The Hill. Hey, it's AJ. Well, that song comes from my personal category, and I have fantastic news. You're going to hear an entire hour of music from that category coming up tonight in the 11 p.m. hour. I've worked very hard to make a very interesting playlist for you, so stick around for that. Here's Mitski.

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1: 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AJ in the studio. One of our top trending news stories of today, UNC football. They've announced that they're canceling an upcoming home and home series with South Carolina. 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Here's Girl Pool.

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Friday, May 22nd, you can head to the Eno House in Hillsboro for the Velvet Feast, a song swap hosted by Jess Klein with local musicians Dawn Landes and Skylar Gadaz playing each other's songs. Starting with a potluck at 5, followed by the music at 6, and a portion of the proceeds will benefit Siembra NC. You can head to Cat's Cradle Backroom on Saturday, May 23rd for this year's Carrboro Bluegrass Festival, featuring Grammy winner Lori Lewis and the Right Hands, plus Mason Villa, the Holland Brothers, and many more. 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

0: With your hometown news update, I'm Andrew Stuckey. We start with budget season and the big story here locally, funding for the Chapel Hill Public Library. Orange County's been funding the library for years, but county officials are considering drawing that back in their new budget, especially with that new Orange County Library branch open in Carrboro. Local residents are pushing back. 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
1: We love the Chapel Hill Public Library. I grew up in that library.
2: It's one of the most joyous spaces.
3: I had severe agoraphobia. Things have gotten a lot better since then because of the library.
4: We see so many parents and children and teachers and seniors.
2: It's just one of the few places where I think people actually, like, care.
5: Those are just a few of the ways community members described the Chapel Hill Public Library and their patronage to the Orange County Board of Commissioners last Tuesday. Even more comments flooded into the commissioners' email inboxes, as encouraged by the Friends of the Library organization that advocates for the Chapel Hill Institution. Karen Curtin, who is the chair of the Friends of the Library, spoke to the board directly and said she believes cutting support for the award-winning, most-used library in the county is a mistake.
6: It doesn't make any sense to me because 40% of Orange County residents actually live in Chapel Hill.
0: You can hear that full story over on chapelboro.com. In sports, Diamond Heels got a big eighth inning to make it look easy. They've been playing a close game against Virginia Tech all morning and afternoon and then blew it open in the eighth for a 10-6 win. They will move on to face the winner of Pitt and Florida in the semifinal round of that tournament. Meanwhile, UNC women's lacrosse is on to the finals after dispatching Maryland in the semifinals in Chicago earlier today. They'll be playing for a national championship now on Sunday. You can find more details on chapelboro.com. 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
10: 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Here's Wolfpack.

0: 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And on Memorial Day, Monday, May 25th, the American Legion Post 6 on 54 West is inviting you to join them for a ceremony. 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The ceremony will run from 1 to 2 p.m. with hot dogs, ice cream, and live music from the Village Band afterward. Get more info at ChapelHillPost6.com, the number 6 there. And if you want more information about upcoming events and happenings, turn to the local events calendar page on chapelboro.com.
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4: 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Good evening. AJ in the studio for your Friday night. I hope you had a fantastic week. I know that I did. We're playing Dr. John. Right place, wrong time.

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Refried confusion if I'm making myself clear. 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
3: ABC News, I'm Dave Packer. Part of Garden Grove, California, near Los Angeles, has been evacuated as a storage tank holding toxic chemicals threatens to explode. First responders say the tank is on the verge of failing after heat caused it to bulge and fail, and broken valves prevent the toxic contents from being emptied. Orange County Fire Authority Division Chief Greg Covey.
4: That's why we extended the evacuation today in an overabundance of caution. This is highly volatile, it's highly toxic, and it's highly flammable.
3: Officials said thousands of residents are refusing to leave. And in New York City, an explosion at a Staten Island shipyard has left one civilian dead and dozens of firefighters injured. Tulsi Gabbard says she's resigning from her position as Director of National Intelligence, citing her husband's cancer diagnosis. A federal judge has dismissed a human smuggling case against Kilmar Abrego Garcia, the man the Trump administration says unlawfully deported to El Salvador last year. This is ABC News. A new record-breaking climb at Yosemite National Park.
5: A 7-year-old boy has become the world's youngest person to ever climb El Capitan, the world's largest monolith. Joey Evermore takes over the record from his brother Sam, who made the climb when he was 8 years old and was also on hand to assist Joey in this expedition. Joey started as a 6-year-old, turned 7 on Wednesday during the climb, and reached the summit on Thursday evening. Joey's full name is Joey Danger Evermore, so yes, Danger is quite literally his middle name. Mike DeBusky, ABC News.
3: A woman has been taken into custody in Raleigh, North Carolina, after police say she shot two attorneys outside of the Wake County courthouse. Officials say the woman had become belligerent during a court appearance and eventually left the building and returned with a handgun, shooting two opposing attorneys in her civil case. No word on the condition of the shooting victims. On Wall Street, the Dow gained 294 points. Dave Packer, ABC News.
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10: 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AJ in the studio. It's 10 p.m., just under 1 hour away from an entire hour of hand-selected music from my personal category that I think you will enjoy. 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

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AJ in the studio. Well, big win today for UNC baseball in the ACC tournament. Took down Virginia Tech in Charlotte, which means the Diamond Heels run will continue tomorrow with another game. And we'll have coverage for you here on 97.9 The Hill. Not sure exactly when yet, as it is weather dependent. So make sure you check out chapelboro.com for the latest updates to that start time for the game. And make sure you tune in to Chapelboro and listen to the game. A good historical note, though, with the Heels beating Virginia Tech today. That is the third time the Tar Heels have beaten the Hokies at the ACC tournament. The last two times they did it, the Heels were the ACC tournament champions. Just throwing it out there.

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6: 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They're weighing their options amid a possible funding cut. And supporters, well, they've gone to the county and they are not happy. 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

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One volunteer each from Orange and Chatham County earned recognition from the governor's office for their work in their respective communities. Laura Malinchak, a lead volunteer at Porch Chapel Hill Carboro, and Jenny Knowlton, the co-founder of Pittsburgh's Quilt Maker Cafe, were recently honored by North Carolina Governor Josh Stein with Governor's Medallion Awards for volunteer service. Head to our news section to read more about their work. Next, head to our Town Square section to read the latest Our Town piece from the town of Chapel Hill. This month, Allison West from the Office of Mobility and Greenways and Brennan Bauma from Chapel Hill's sustainability team tell the story of Bike Month in Chapel Hill. And finally, before you know it, the weekend will be here, so don't dilly-dally, get some plans on the books. Check out Weekend Around the Hill, our full list of events and activities in the area, also in our Town Square section. It's all on chapelboro.com.

0: With your hometown news update, I'm Andrew Stuckey. We start with budget season and the big story here locally, funding for the Chapel Hill Public Library. Orange County's been funding the library for years, but county officials are considering drawing that back in their new budget, especially with that new Orange County Library branch open in Carrboro. Local residents are pushing back. Here's 97.9 The Hill's Brighton McConnell with more.
1: We love the Chapel Hill Public Library. I grew up in that library.
2: It's one of the most joyous spaces.
3: I had severe agoraphobia. Things have gotten a lot better since then because of the library.
4: We see so many parents and children and teachers and seniors.
2: It's just one of the few places where I think people actually, like, care.
5: Those are just a few of the ways community members described the Chapel Hill Public Library and their patronage to the Orange County Board of Commissioners last Tuesday. Even more comments flooded into the commissioners' email inboxes, as encouraged by the Friends of the Library organization that advocates for the Chapel Hill institution. Karen Curtin, who is the chair of the Friends of the Library, spoke to the board directly and said she believes cutting support for the award-winning, most-used library in the county is a mistake.
6: It doesn't make any sense to me because 40% of Orange County residents actually live in Chapel Hill.
0: You can hear that full story over on chapelboro.com. In sports, Diamond Heels got a big eighth inning to make it look easy. They've been playing a close game against Virginia Tech all morning and afternoon and then blew it open in the eighth for a 10-6 win. They will move on to face the winner of Pitt and Florida in the semifinal round of that tournament. Meanwhile, UNC women's lacrosse is on to the finals after dispatching Maryland in the semifinals in Chicago earlier today. They'll be playing for a national championship now on Sunday. You can find more details on chapelboro.com. 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
9: 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AJ in the studio. Thank you very much for tuning in on this Friday evening. I hope you're enjoying the show. Playing now is Tyler Ballgame. Here's For the First Time Again.

0: 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Friday, May 22nd, you can head to the Eno House in Hillsboro for the Velvet Feast, a song swap hosted by Jess Klein with local musicians Dawn Landes and Skylar Gadaz playing each other's songs. 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
7: 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And coming up next hour, an entire hour of hand-selected bangers. 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Here's Solya, Queen of Texas.

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AJ in the studio. Wrapping up your 10 p.m. hour with some local music. Here's Bombadil. All stories must be told.

0: It's the end of the hour, but not the after hours. 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
8: ABC News, I'm Dave Packer. A storage tank holding toxic chemicals in Orange County, California, threatening to explode. Heat causing it to bulge and release valves are frozen. Orange County Fire Authority Division Chief Greg Covey says they prepared for a possible chemical spill.
9: That's roughly 7,000 gallons of liquid going out on the ground. We've made sand barriers. We've done our efforts to mitigate it from getting into the storm drains and the river channels and into our oceans that we know are close.
8: The evacuation zone, nearly 10 square miles in size, and officials said thousands of residents are refusing to leave. And in New York City, one person dead after an explosion at a shipyard, 36 people injured, mostly firefighters. President Trump's National Intelligence Director Tulsi Gabbard announcing she's resigning, citing her husband's recent diagnosis with a rare form of bone cancer. Some bumps along the way, but SpaceX did launch its biggest, most powerful Starship yet on a test flight today. This is ABC News. Two lawyers were shot outside Raleigh, North Carolina's courthouse just after they stood before a judge arguing about the suspect.
10: Gunfire erupting outside a North Carolina courthouse.
11: Just heard a bunch of sirens.
10: Where police say two attorneys were shot by a woman who had just had her civil case thrown out.
12: The suspect got out of the vehicle, approached the two victims, shot both victims.
10: Police say the suspect left the building, drove back with a gun, and shot the lawyers who argued against her in court.
12: And that's when the deputies and officers were able to take that suspect in custody.
13: The woman had been in court after a dispute with her neighbors who had accused her of making violent threats.
8: ABC's Aaron Katursky. President Trump says he'll now send 5,000 more U.S. troops to Poland, a move that caught some NATO allies off guard. Last week, the Pentagon scrapped an Army brigade's deployment to Poland over frustration with NATO allies for not doing more to back the U.S. war with Iran. Dave Packer, ABC News.
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brings me rain. When I'm in need of a guiding hand, she leads me straight to pain. 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She's walking trouble, oh yes.

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AJ in the studio, Bad English, Best of What I Got right there. So I hope you're enjoying the hand-selected songs that I chose just for you and you alone. We'll keep it going with the record company. Here's Talk to Me.

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6: 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AJ in the studio. Well, the next couple of songs here on the After Hours, I went a little heavy. We got Metallica coming up, Sad But True. But first, Prince of Darkness himself, Ozzy Osbourne.

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The annual Freight Train Blues Music Series is back this spring at Carborough Town Commons for a live concert celebrating local music legend Elizabeth Cotton. The series continues Friday, May 22nd at 6:30 with Lynn Grissett and Defunky Leroy Harper Jr. All-Stars. 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Saturday, May 23rd, you can head to the Lincoln Center on Merritt Mill Road for the Orange Chatham African American Cultural Festival, 11:30 to 4 with music, dance, poetry, and art to celebrate Black culture in our community. That's free and everyone's invited. And on Memorial Day, Monday, May 25th, the American Legion Post 6 on 54 West is inviting you to join them for a ceremony. Doors open at noon. The ceremony will run from 1 to 2 p.m. with hot dogs, ice cream, and live music from the Village Band afterward. Get more info at chapelhillpost6.com, the number 6 there. And if you want more information about upcoming events and happenings, turn to the local events calendar page on chapelboro.com.

0: With your hometown news update, I'm Andrew Stuckey. We start with budget season and the big story here locally, funding for the Chapel Hill Public Library. Orange County's been funding the library for years, but county officials are considering drawing that back in their new budget, especially with that new Orange County Library branch open in Carrboro. Local residents are pushing back. 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
1: We love the Chapel Hill Public Library. I grew up in that library.
2: It's one of the most joyous spaces.
3: I had severe agoraphobia. Things have gotten a lot better since then because of the library.
4: We see so many parents and children and teachers and seniors.
2: It's just one of the few places where I think people actually, like, care.
5: Those are just a few of the ways community members described the Chapel Hill Public Library and their patronage to the Orange County Board of Commissioners last Tuesday. Even more comments flooded into the commissioners' email inboxes, as encouraged by the Friends of the Library organization that advocates for the Chapel Hill Institution. Karen Curtin, who is the chair of the Friends of the Library, spoke to the board directly and said she believes cutting support for the award-winning, most-used library in the county is a mistake.
6: It doesn't make any sense to me because 40% of Orange County residents actually live in Chapel Hill.
0: You can hear that full story over on chapelboro.com. In sports, Diamond Heels got a big eighth inning to make it look easy. Been playing a close game against Virginia Tech all morning and afternoon and then blew it open in the eighth for a 10-6 win. They will move on to face the winner of Pitt and Florida in the semifinal round of that tournament. Meanwhile, UNC women's lacrosse is on to the finals after dispatching Maryland in the semifinals in Chicago earlier today. They'll be playing for a national championship now on Sunday. You can find more details on chapelboro.com. 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
10: The After Hours is on 97.9 The Hill. AJ here in the studio with you on a Friday night, and we're continuing the music this hour with a personal favorite of mine and also another friend who I care for very deeply. She got me onto the song. I like it a lot. Here's Train.

0: 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One volunteer each from Orange and Chatham County earned recognition from the governor's office for their work in their respective communities. Laura Malinchak, a lead volunteer at Porch Chapel Hill Carborough, and Jenny Knowlton, the co-founder of Pittsburgh's Quiltmaker Cafe, were recently honored by North Carolina Governor Josh Stein with Governor's Medallion Awards for volunteer service. 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Next, head to our Town Square section to read the latest Our Town piece from the town of Chapel Hill. 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
7: 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AJ in the studio, and as we approach the end of the hour, I'm feeling sentimental. Michael Bolton, Time, Love, and Tenderness, playing now.

Kenny Rogers in the first edition just dropped in there on the After Hours here at 97.9 The Hill. I'm AJ. Thank you very much for tuning in tonight. Have a fantastic weekend, and please try to stay dry. Until next time, be good, stay safe, tell somebody you love them.

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1: 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And finally, May is Bike Month, and the town of Carrboro has been celebrating with events all month long. Last one will be Sunday, May 31st. 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

0: Hey there, this is Henry Taylor, and here's what you can find on chapelboro.com today. Garbage collection, local transit, and more. The observation of Memorial Day on Monday, May 25th will affect local government services around the Orange County community. Head to our news section for a full breakdown of how those services will be affected. We also have plenty of content for you in our Town Square section. First, listen to two live and local segments with bands from our community. The band Knockout Artist stopped by this week following the release of their new album Ramshackle Deluxe. And Justin Ellis of Ravery joined us ahead of the release of a compilation album called Bargain Bin, the studio recordings 2015 through 2025. Next, read our latest columns. On the latest This Just In, Gene Bolduc breaks down what Memorial Day means in our current political climate. And on the latest Little Big Moments, Andrew Taylor Trautman reacts to Eric Church's UNC commitment address and reflects on his own history with the guitar. It's all on chapelboro.com.
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1: 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Our elected officials are preparing to vote on local government budgets for the upcoming fiscal year, and with that includes the future for lots of different services. One of the biggest topics of debate so far this year, potential funding cuts for the Chapel Hill Public Library. Learn the latest on where discussions stand and what people are saying by reading our reporting. Also, one of our top stories from this past week, Carolina Performing Arts announced a new type of festival it will host across campus and downtown Chapel Hill next year. Find out what details are known so far in our article. And while Memorial Day honors fallen service members, it's important to honor the living ones as well. 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All of that and so much more on your favorite daily local news source, chapelboro.com.
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0: 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And finally, May is Bike Month, and the town of Carborough has been celebrating with events all month long. 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
1: Hey there, this is Henry Taylor, and here's what you can find on chapelboro.com today. Garbage collection, local transit, and more. The observation of Memorial Day on Monday, May 25th will affect local government services around the Orange County community. Head to our news section for a full breakdown of how those services will be affected. We also have plenty of content for you in our Town Square section. First, listen to two live and local segments with bands from our community. The band Knockout Artist stopped by this week following the release of their new album Ramshackle Deluxe. And Justin Ellis of Ravery joined us ahead of the release of a compilation album called Bargain Bin, the studio recordings 2015 through 2025. Next, read our latest columns. On the latest This Just In, Gene Bolduc breaks down what Memorial Day means in our current political climate. And on the latest Little Big Moments, Andrew Taylor Trotman reacts to Eric Church's UNC commitment address and reflects on his own history with the guitar. It's all on chapelboro.com.
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0: Hey everyone, this is Brighton McConnell, and here's what you can find on chapelboro.com today. Our elected officials are preparing to vote on local government budgets for the upcoming fiscal year, and with that includes the future for lots of different services. One of the biggest topics of debate so far this year, potential funding cuts for the Chapel Hill Public Library. Learn the latest on where discussions stand and what people are saying by reading our reporting. Also, one of our top stories from this past week, Carolina Performing Arts announced a new type of festival it will host across campus and downtown Chapel Hill next year. Find out what details are known so far in our article. And while Memorial Day honors fallen service members, it's important to honor the living ones as well. Check out our piece on a pair of Chatham County initiatives helping veterans age in place and be safe in their own homes. All of that and so much more on your favorite daily local news source, chapelboro.com.
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9: ABC News, I'm Dave Packer. A federal judge has dismissed a human smuggling case against Kilmar Abrego Garcia, the man the Trump administration unlawfully deported to El Salvador last year. Linda Walter Rodriguez is with We Are CASA, the organization that's been fighting for Abrego Garcia's rights.
10: The family is celebrating at this moment. They are taking it in and digesting everything that is coming to them.
9: The Justice Department will attempt to repeal the decision. A storage tank holding toxic chemicals in Orange County, California is threatening to explode. Orange County Fire Authority Division Chief Greg Covey.
11: That tank, when it heated up on the first day, actually bulged. It got to a point where it does what we call a blevy, which is a

0: boiling, liquid, expanding, vapor, explosion.
1: Release valves on the tank frozen. A shipyard explosion in New York City Friday, leaving one person dead, dozens of responders injured. There were a few hiccups, but SpaceX Friday launched its biggest Starship yet on a test flight. This is ABC News. A new record-breaking climb at Yosemite National Park.
2: A 7-year-old boy has become the world's youngest person to ever climb El Capitan, the world's largest monolith. Joey Evermore takes over the record from his brother Sam, who made the climb when he was 8 years old and was also on hand to assist Joey in this expedition. Joey started as a 6-year-old, turned 7 on Wednesday during the climb, and reached the summit on Thursday evening. Joey's full name is Joey Danger Evermore, so yes, Danger is quite literally his middle name. Mike DeBusky, ABC News.
1: A woman was taken into custody in Raleigh, North Carolina, after police say she shot two attorneys outside of the Wake County Courthouse. Officials say the woman had become belligerent during her court appearance and eventually left the building and returned with a handgun, shooting two opposing attorneys in her civil case. No word on the condition of those shooting victims. Dave Packer, ABC News.
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7: 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The show is Exploring Your Creative Genius. This is the show that believes that creativity is so important that I won't define it, that I want you to come up with your own definition, the definition, the understanding that serves you best. And so I'm going to give you lots of behaviors, lots of perspectives, lots of insights into lots of prompts into what it means to be creative, so you can build your own multidimensional dynamic understanding of what it means to be creative. I mentioned earlier this year, I think I've brought it up in a couple of shows throughout the first part of this year, that I have a new book that I was writing, was publishing, and now is published, Common Ground for Us. And the U.S. is capitalized, so you can read that two ways, Common Ground for Us or Common Ground for United States. It carries a subtitle, this book does. Warning, this book makes folks optimistic. And so what this book is all about, folks, what I've done with this book, it's a skinny little book. I don't even think it's 100 pages. What I've done is I've taken 24 years of helping people be their most creative and entrepreneurial selves, and I'm responding to an insight that I had about 3, maybe 4 years ago now, that there might be some additional benefit to all this content that I've pulled together, not just to help individuals be their most creative selves, but maybe there's a way to speak to political leadership and show political leadership that there are smarter, more effective ways to, first of all, to see us, to see the citizens of this nation. And when they see the citizens of this nation in the way that I will be and urging them to see us in this book, that should influence and affect their policymaking, and their governance. So let's dig into this a little bit. You've heard me, if you're at all a regular listener to this show, it's where the title of the show comes from. You've heard me talk about the fact that research that NASA was a passive participant in, that research showed that 98% of us are born with such remarkable creative qualities that using NASA's grading scale on the same assessment tool that was used to determine that 98% of us are born with remarkable creative qualities, using NASA's a grading scale, those 98% of us score at NASA's creative genius level. That's where the title of the show comes from, Exploring Your Creative Genius. That's where the title of my first book comes from, Becoming a Creative Genius Again. So that's the piece of common ground that this book celebrates, that 98% of us are born with remarkable creative qualities, folks. I've had the opportunity to share that with certainly over 4,000 folks, probably approaching at this point 5,000 folks. A percentage of those are the general public at library presentations, at other community centers, but a big percentage of them, my content, my workshops are directed towards really very specific audiences, towards entrepreneurs, to artists, to military leaders and the folks that report to them, to business leaders and the folks that work for them, to engineers and scientists, to lawyers. Earlier this year, I had my first workshop with a group of UNC doctors. And I can tell you, folks, with absolute certainty, with this many data points, with absolute certainty, that this common ground is as attractive to the left as it is to the right, is as useful to people who have as it is to people who do not have yet, is as useful to people in rural and small town areas as it is to people in suburbs and in big cities, and is as useful to an old dude like me, and it's even more useful to younger folks. I've got a nephew who just had a brand new baby girl, and it just floored me when I thought to myself that if that little girl lives to be just simply my age, and I'll be 75 later this summer, if she just makes it to 75, that means she's living to the end of this century into the next. And so here's another element of that the book explores. I had always had a slight orientation towards the future. I would tell folks, of course, you want to cultivate your creative qualities to be better prepared to make your way in the future. But increasingly, I've come to understand that our future is not unknown. It's unknowable. No one has any idea what the future has in store for us. I've begun to network with some professional futurists. And when they put together their 5 or their 7 or their 10-year plans for their clients, for municipalities or for large corporations, they will frequently qualify that finding with a line that says something very much like their most likely scenario isn't very likely. So when we are facing an unknowable future, a future of constant, unpredictable change, a future of more dramatic disruptions like the one that we went through with COVID is what I used to say, but now the dramatic disruptions are very likely to come from the fact that, for instance, a congressional report came out just as this book was being published that predicted and warned that up to 60% of the jobs in our economy could be gone in the next 10 years due to robotics and AI. Now, the book is all about the fact that nobody can predict the future, so I don't think that's right. But I think it's indicative. I think a very large number of jobs will be eliminated due to AI and to robotics. And so the best way for us to prepare for this unknowable future, it's rational, right? On this piece of common ground, we find the most rational and the most optimistic, both the most rational and the most optimistic stories of preparation for this unknowable future. Why is it rational? Well, of course, it's rational to be your most creative, your most adaptive, your most resilient, your most ingenious, your most imaginative, your most collaborative self when you're facing the unknown, right? Whether that unknown is developing a new project for a business or whether the unknown is living your life, making your way into the future. Of course, you want to have these qualities working for you. That's rational. And it's optimistic because it plays to our strengths. This is who we are. We are creative people. So when we want to cultivate those qualities to face an unknowable future, we should be very optimistic about our ability to do that, because that is who we are. We're born with such remarkable creative qualities. So that's one reason why one should be optimistic. The other reason to be optimistic is because, again, it is rational. And a lot of people will get optimism from the fact that I'm calling upon you to do behaviors that are highly rational for you to be doing at this point in time. So come on back from the break, folks, and I'm going to tell you more about what we find on that common ground. And thank you very much for listening. I really appreciate it.
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13: 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I live in Chapel Hill. I follow WCHL Chapelboro on social media, Facebook, Instagram, all of that, for all the latest news and community information.
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7: Welcome back. 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In the first segment, I introduced to you that I have a brand new book coming out called Common Ground for Us. It's available now. You can buy it online. I sure hope that instead you'll call your favorite local bookstore and ask them to order it for you. I sure hope that you will do that and support our local business owners. So we talked about the common ground and where that common ground came from in the first segment. I began to explore what we find on that common ground. For instance, we find stories that are both rational and optimistic about how to prepare for our unknowable future. We also find examples of what I want to call commonwealth. I'm using commonwealth a little differently than perhaps you first understand commonwealth to be, certainly not, you know, the form. Well, you know, there's a Virginia commonwealth. Of course, I don't mean that. I mean a dynamic that allows for resources to be used in the most highly efficient and effective fashion by each of us and all of us. And I'm mindful of the fact that there are folks who live of certain places on the political spectrum who might be hearing commonwealth as sort of a secret socialism. It's not that. It's this instead. I spent a big part of the 90s helping first-time entrepreneurs start their businesses. So I've got a lot of experience. Before that, I was an entrepreneur myself. Spent a lot of, again, of the 90s helping first-time entrepreneurs start their businesses. I know that psyche. I know that community quite well. And so I believe that if you were to go to 10 first-time entrepreneurs and give them a choice, they can either start and grow their company all by themselves, or they can come over into this new venture incubator where they will bring their resources, their knowledge, their contacts, and the other founders, CEOs, will bring their resources, their knowledge, their contacts, and we'll bring those together and you'll share them.

kind of have a passion for good old Illinois farmers. And so this is a story of an Illinois corn farmer who won the blue ribbon at his county fair 5 years in a row for the best sweet corn. And finally, having won it 5 years in a row, a local journalist notices this and arranges to come on out and interview the farmer about what the secret is. What's his secret for growing such extraordinary sweet corn? And so the interview is taking place. The journalist asks that question, what is your secret? And the farmer says, I'll tell you what, they're standing out at the farmer's cornfield when the interview is taking place. The farmer gestures over his shoulder and he said, when I harvest this crop, this year's crop, I will collect and save the very best seed corn for next year, for my crop for next year. I will collect that, save that, and I will distribute about half of that seed corn to the farmers whose fields abut mine, or adjacent, immediately adjacent to mine. And the journalist said, well, what? You give this great seed corn to the farmers around you. Isn't that you helping your competition? And the farmer calmly explained that when the breezes blow and the winds stir, the pollen from the neighboring cornfields come to his field and pollinate his crop. And so he's learned that the very best way for his crop to continue to improve is by helping the farmers improve their crops, is by helping the farmers, neighboring farmers, improve their crop. That makes it much more likely that his crops will improve. Isn't that a wonderful picture, of the value of commonwealth? This third example that I'm going to share with you was, in fact, labeled socialism at the time by many folks, and that's when FDR, President Roosevelt, tried to get the nation back to work by funding large public service works, right? Large projects, building dams and building schools. Let's just focus on one of them. Let's focus on the Lincoln Tunnel. I understand that this Lincoln Tunnel was already being planned and maybe even had gotten started when the Depression came along. The federal government took it over as one of Roosevelt's get-back-to-work projects. It's owned. It's a piece of commonwealth. It's owned by the citizens of New Jersey and by the citizens of New York. So it's a piece of commonwealth. Folks, can any of you come up with the right way to calculate the extraordinary individual value that has been created over the years because of the presence of that Lincoln Tunnel linking New Jersey with Manhattan? Is there any way to calculate the commercial value, the personal value, the social value? How many small businesses had access to more customers and to more competitive vendors because of that? How many folks had more opportunity for more jobs on either side of the tunnel because of that tunnel? How many social relationships were enabled because of the presence of that tunnel? I've yet to find anybody who says I can figure out a way to figure out how much value was created, but it's incalculable, isn't it? That piece of commonwealth has had such significant individual value to each and every one of us. So I'm a fan of commonwealth, and my hope is that, and this book tries to show ways that, once we understand the extraordinary benefit, the high leverage benefit, how everybody benefit of commonwealth, that perhaps we can bring that perspective to discussions about our public schools. What if we started to see public schools as the neighborhoods or the small towns' commonwealth? And boy, the statistics are there, folks. Every dollar invested in a public school has an extraordinary $5 to $10 return to the community. When we invest in, not just budget for, but invest in, I urge political leaders to take that attitude that you're investing in public schools for a couple of three reasons. Number one is because when it works, when you invest in something and it's proven to be a good investment, you want to invest more. When you spend, you sometimes want to reduce your spending after you've spent. But man, if you're investing and you're getting a great return, don't you want to increase your investment?
Another reason why I urge folks to take an investment mentality is because you take

0: care of your investments and you analyze them and you measure them. And dollars invested in public schools should be measured because they are so very effectively leveraged in the benefit that they create for their community. So when you come on back from the break, I'm going to tell you a couple of things that you can do personally to prepare yourself for this unknowable future, behaviors that you'll find nourished by our common ground.
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0: Welcome back. Thanks for coming back. This is Carl Nordgren. 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Folks, this book that I've been telling you about in the show is going to have its official launch on June 4th at Golden Fig Books in Carrboro. That's a Thursday night at 6:30. June 4th at 6:30 at Golden Fig Books will be a launch event. It won't just be me talking. I'm going to get folks that are there engaged in hearing your voices about this topic. You'll find a link so that you can RSVP. Golden Fig has limited capacity for us, so we do want to collect RSVPs so that we know how many people are planning on coming. You'll find a link to this event on chapelboro.com, on the local events calendar, and on the Things to Do tab. Look forward to seeing you there. Please, please come, and please let me know that you're coming. I appreciate it. You can also directly contact me. My name is Carl Nordgren, and my email is carlnordgren14@gmail.com. So here's a couple of things that you can be doing to prepare yourself for an unknowable future. You've heard this concept time and again. I'm so delighted whenever it rises back to the top, and that is you want to cultivate, intentionally cultivate the quality of being generous. Through my long, long life doing lots of different things, entrepreneurship, creative professional, fishing guide, bartender, I've seen time and again that when one is generous, that generosity is often generative. What happens when you're generous with somebody? They want to be generous in return. And so as we're all facing an unknowable future, to be in generous relationships with lots of folks will result in you having this robust asset, a social capital network. Research shows time and again that the very best creative asset you can possibly have is not your individual imaginative mind, as important as that is, and it certainly is, but it's having a network filled with people who've got their own imaginative minds to whom you've been generous and therefore from whom one would anticipate a generous energy returning. And so as we enter this unknowable future, to have a great network.

0: work of folks who are eager to be of service to you. You've been generous to them. You've shared your time with them. You've given them a call and asked if there's something you can do to help them on their new project. You've introduced them to somebody that you thought they needed to know. You've shared an article with them that you thought they would love to read. And so you've got this network of folks to whom you've been generous who are eager to be generous in return. And they'll be generous in return by alerting you before you might have seen this particular piece of news, by sharing resources with you, by themselves introducing to you people that will be helpful for you to know. So be generous, and one of the great benefits of being generous is to build this great social capital network. Another place to exercise your generosity, one of the greatest gifts we can give each other, and this gift is just going to grow and grow and grow as we make our way in the unknowable future, is to give folks your undivided attention, to listen. Right? When things are changing, when there's all these unknowns going on, we don't want to presume that we know and we're just, you know, going to kind of listen. We want to really listen. You want to listen generously. You want to listen appreciatively. You want to give, again, your undivided attention. When I make this point in a room with people, I'll pick up my phone and pretend that it's distracting me for just a second to make the point about how we live in this highly distracted world. And if you can just make sure that the person who is speaking to you knows that they've got your undivided attention, you know when somebody's really listening to you, and don't you feel honored? Isn't it great to be seen, to be heard when somebody gives you their undivided attention? Well, you, the listener, you also get benefits from this generous listening, this appreciative listening. Steve Jobs, when he was asked to define creativity. Again, I won't define creativity, but Jobs came up with this nifty construct that I have embraced, and that is when, again, he said creativity is just simply connecting the dots. So make sure you have lots of dots. Well, that's what you're doing when you engage in close, appreciative listening to somebody's idea, to somebody's plan. You're collecting dots, and they're there in your subconscious, and they're there for when you need them. They'll serve you at some point that comes from this close listening. Now, the other thing that we want to do, let me now switch the word generous for appreciative. If you engage in appreciative listening, right, listen for the very best of what your friend is sharing with you, isn't it most likely that the first things that you're going to say are going to come from that appreciative place, right? And I have seen this happen. It doesn't happen all the time. That when I appreciate somebody's idea, say appreciative things about that idea, sometimes the idea appreciates. Well, if you have to critique the idea, your appreciation for it means, I'll use the phrase again, that you're standing together on common ground. And now your friend can hear your critique in a way that they would not have heard your critique, perhaps, if you hadn't come together on that appreciation, common ground for the idea. Again, my name is Carl Nordgren. My brand new book is titled Common Ground for Us. It's available now. We're doing an event June 4th at Golden Fig Books. You'll find Golden Fig Books. You'll find an opportunity to register for it on the Chapelboro website or reach me at carlnordgren14@gmail.com. I hope you have a wonderful week.
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4: 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And finally, May is Bike Month, and the town of Carborough has been celebrating with events all month long. 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
10: 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The NAACP stands for the National Association for the Advancement of Colored People. It's the oldest, it's the largest, and most widely recognized grassroots civil rights organization in our country. It's dedicated to advancing justice, equality, and political rights for African Americans. Now, the overall mission is to ensure the political, educational, social, and economic equality of all citizens and eliminate race-based discrimination. The NAACP, just a few days ago, announced a new campaign, and it's called Out of Bounds. And as a Diamond Life member of the NAACP, as someone who has played college sports, coached college sports, I'm interested in this campaign. And there are many, many people all across this country who are paying attention to this campaign. Out of Bounds. Now, I am going to take a moment to read the actual language that went out in the press release, because there are many people talking about this, but I get a sense that not everyone has actually read the full charge. No representation, no recruitment, no revenue. We're talking about college sports. As it reads, across the South, Black athletes have helped build some of the most profitable college athletic programs in America, generating hundreds of millions of dollars in annual revenue. And at the same time, several Southern state governments are moving to limit, reduce, weaken or erase Black voting representation by creating new unconstitutional voting districts. You can't have one without the other. Profiting off of black athletes while also suppressing their vote is out of bounds. Universities can't actively recruit black athletes without also advocating for their civil rights. And so this charge has created a buzz. It's created a buzz with athletes, with coaches, with administrators, with fans, with donors, with the people who are actually pulling the strings, setting the policies, and guiding how college sports will operate in this country. And so the campaign issues calls to action, not talk, but calls to action across three audiences. Black athletes and recruits are asked to withhold their commitments from targeted programs. Asking coaches and athletic directors, where does your university stand on voting rights? And to visit and seriously consider historically black colleges and universities, as in HBCUs. Current college athletes are asked to use their platforms. Yes, they have a platform. To elevate this issue, to ask institutional leadership for public statements opposing racial vote dilution, and to consider all available options under the transfer portal. Fans, alumni, and donors and consumers are asked to stop purchasing tickets. Stop buying the swag, the merchandise, and licensed apparel from targeted programs, and to redirect that spending to HBCUs. As in their athletic programs, their scholarship funds, their NIL collectives, their bands, and their alumni foundations. People are talking about the NAACP out of bounds charge. So I see a lot of positives in this. Number one, it draws attention to the Republican gerrymandering. Yes, the gerrymandering to control Congress without asking the voters in that particular state what they want. They've effectively gutted the Voting Rights Act. Now, can black people still vote? Absolutely. The question is, will we have representation that reflects most of our values and needs? No. This campaign also wakes up people to the need and the important work that the NAACP does. There are many across this country who feel that the NAACP is outdated. It's not current. Still holding fish fries, right? The NAACP is doing the work. Get involved. And if you don't think they're doing the work, get involved and help to make change. It calls out the sport industry, this campaign, which often gets a pass in terms of racial injustice. The disparities, the inequities exist in every system. Now, we hear about it in housing, healthcare, education, banking, and financing. These systems have major disparities, but oftentimes because we see black athletes throwing, catching, diving, running, jumping, we feel that, oh, everything's equal in sports. Everything's fine. Not so. I think it also gives people options in the sport industry. As in, it's not saying don't go to college, don't play sports, don't receive an athletic scholarship. It's stating that athletes need to consider alternatives versus the historically white colleges and universities all the time, and in particular in these eight southern states. So which states are we talking about? We're talking about the states where the Voting Rights Act has been deeply, deeply been addressed in a way that hurts black representation, people of color. So in Alabama, University of Alabama and Auburn University, in Florida, University of Florida, Florida State, in Georgia, University of Georgia, in Louisiana, Louisiana State University, LSU, Mississippi, University of Mississippi, Mississippi State, in South Carolina, University of South Carolina, and Clemson University, in Tennessee, University of Tennessee at Knoxville, in Texas, University of Texas at Austin, and Texas A&M. Consider alternatives. I think with the NAACP also announcing this charge, it helps people see the urgency of what is happening to this so-called democratic experiment. And then lastly, I think it's positive because young people are asked to step up and get involved. And young people have always sacrificed to make this country better. And oftentimes they're the leader, whether it's the young workers working with SNCC, with the NAACP, the Freedom Rides. Why should this generation get a pass? They're not dumb jocks. The athletes are being asked to take a pledge. I will not allow my talent, labor, name, image, likeness, family, or community influence to be used to enrich institutions and states that are working to silence Black voters. Until fair representation is restored, I commit to exploring HBCUs, institutions and states that respect Black political power, and programs that publicly stand with our communities. 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
10: Politics and sports, they go together. They can't be separated. The NAACP has announced a new campaign called Out of Bounds. And what it's stating to the American public, no representation, no recruitment, no revenue. Black athletes have helped build some of the most profitable college athletic programs in America, generating hundreds of millions of dollars in annual revenue. And at the same time, several southern state governments are moving to limit, reduce, weaken, or erase Black voting representation by creating new unconstitutional voting districts. You can't have one without the other. Profiting off of Black athletes while suppressing their vote is out of bounds. Well, there are some problems with this, and as in having the results that the NAACP and many other people want. Want success with this campaign. And so I'll make note of some of the cons, some of the challenges with this campaign. Number one, you need major planning to run this campaign, and you need people who know the business of college sports. It has to be a long-term campaign to go from the Reconstruction Amendments, 13th, 14th, and 15th, to the Civil Rights era when Blacks officially, men and women, were allowed to vote, and then to where we are today, that is a lot of time. So to think that college sports is going to collectively

0: move towards racial equity, racial justice, it's going to take more than 6 months. It's going to take more than a decade, in my humble opinion. But we all have to start moving in this direction. Sports does not get a pass. There are disparities. And to that end, I believe that this campaign is going to require an influencer or two or three, as in people who are going to make their statement of support publicly. Use the media. Use your economic power. Call it out. Influence is needed. I also think with a campaign like this, like many of the campaigns, many of the charges, many of the movements and protests over the decades, they can be easily disrupted. Because right now in college sports, it's all about getting the bag, getting the money, as in money over morals. You can just buy someone, buy their silence, buy their complicity. And I'm talking about an athlete, a coach, or an administrator. Don't comment on this. Don't go to that meeting. Don't take the time to learn. Don't get close to the community. Because if you get close to the community, you might learn about these disparities. You might actually feel them. I think another reason why this is going to be a challenging campaign is that people like separating sports from societal ills. Sports are our stress relief. It's a way to just go laugh and smile or pull your hair out because your team is not winning. All of a sudden, this athlete is not playing well, and you were hoping that this would be a great event for you and your friends, your family members. Who wants to think about politics? Who wants to think about racism and classism during the game, during the cookout? You don't want to be mad about what your favorite team or favorite coach or athlete is not paying attention to. But it's time. It's time to bring sports into this equation of racial justice. And not that this is new, right? This has been going on since the history of time, since the beginning of time. Disparities in sports. Another reason why this can be challenging, and I find that a lot of people are immediately going to this one aspect of the campaign, as in consider HBCUs. Now, I am not a product of an HBCU. I've gone to historically white colleges and universities my entire life for all of my degrees. And I fully support HBCUs. I guest lecture at them. I mentor their students. I appear at HBCUs where we talk and share and learn with one another. But I'll tell you this, I know sports business. I am a product of a Power Four program, the Atlantic Coast Conference, UNC, UVA. They have my time, energy, and money. I know about the college sport industry. And what I do know for sure is that HBCUs, most of them are not equipped to manage and nurture elite athletes. Coaching, yes, there are great coaches at HBCUs. There are great coaches at historically white institutions. But that's not what I'm talking about. I'm talking about the facilities to strengthen conditioning, the food and nutrition programs, the travel budget, the marketing. They are resource challenged. And that's no debate. There's a major funding gap. HBCU athletic programs operate on budgets that are a fraction of the size of Power Five, Power Four programs, which routinely exceed $100 million to $200 million of dollars. Total revenues for HBCU athletic departments generally fall between $15 to $18 million annually. You just can't compete. Now, does that mean that an elite athlete should not go to an HBCU? No, not at all. But just understand that the resources are not the same. And maybe that's part of the sacrifice that's necessary. UNC Chapel Hill spent a record $188 million on athletics the previous year. And NC State, the Wolfpack, they project nearly an $18 million deficit for the current fiscal year, primarily due to NIL, name, image, and likeness. And then lastly, I'll say, in terms of why this campaign might be a challenge, might be a bit difficult for folks to join in on, as a Black person, I'm a part of the HBCU experience. Historically white colleges and universities. Again, UVA, UNC. And I own that university just like any white person, any person of color, anybody. I own that experience. I'm not saying that we built the university, we go to school there, and then we have no roots there. UNC is mine, just like any other white alum. UVA is mine, just like any other white alum. And so, why should I turn my back on Black alumni, Black faculty, Black staff, Black students at these white institutions? If you only knew, Dr. Debbie Stroman on 97.9 The Hill.
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0: So the NAACP has announced their Out of Bounds campaign, their charge to student athletes, to fans, to donors, to coaches, and to the universities to be more responsible, to be engaged with what is happening across our country. Several southern state governments are moving to limit, reduce, weaken, or erase Black voting representation after the Supreme Court's decision. The campaign currently identifies Tennessee, Louisiana, Alabama, Florida, Mississippi, Texas, South Carolina, and Georgia as priority states, and argues that their flagship athletic programs, 13 of them, are preparing to recruit Black athletes while those athletes' communities face political erasure. And so I've looked at the pros, I've looked at the cons, and I'm all in. We have nothing to lose. We are in a state of emergency. We are in a crisis state, although some people have the blessing, have the privilege to not feel it, or will not awaken to the impact that it's having locally and nationally. But it's real. And so to the athlete, I say, do your homework. Understand that you do have options. You do have options. Consider other great, well-resourced, powerful schools. Consider HBCUs. You have options. And if one of those 13 Southern historically white colleges or universities, if that school works for you, go for it. Accept the scholarship. Play ball. Be successful. But I will also say, while you are there, while you are enrolled at one of these 13 Southern historically white colleges and universities, while you're there, don't turn your back on matters of justice. Don't believe them when they tell you that you aren't smart enough or you don't have the time to join the organizations on campuses that teach you how to be a good citizen, that teach you how to work with others besides your teammates, that give you guidance and insight on the patriotism of freedom fighters who made a difference in this country, whether they were white, brown, or black. Get involved. See, I believe you have a responsibility to not just take care of yourself, but to take care of the community. Until the next time, be bold and be blessed. 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
1: ABC News, I'm Dave Packer. An urgent warning from emergency crews in Orange County, California, that a chemical leak coming from a large storage tank at a Garden Grove Aerospace facility could cause a spill or explosion. Orange County Fire Authority Division Chief Greg Covey.
2: That's why we extended the evacuation today in an overabundance of caution. This is highly volatile, it's highly toxic, and it's highly flammable.
1: In New York City, one person dead, dozens injured by an explosion at a Staten Island shipyard. Tulsi Gabbard says she's resigning from her position as Director of National Intelligence, citing her husband's cancer diagnosis. Despite some engine problems, SpaceX tested its 408-foot Starship Friday. It splashed down in the Gulf as planned. That sinkhole that fouled up air travel at New York's LaGuardia Airport and beyond has been fixed. Good news for what's shaping to be one of, if not the busiest, Memorial Day travel weekend on record. This is ABC News. British authorities say they've interviewed a woman who claims she was trafficked to one of the homes of Britain's former Prince Andrew. ABC foreign correspondent Marcus Moore.
3: While Andrew has not commented on this specific case, he has consistently denied all wrongdoing. The prince was arrested last February for suspected misconduct in public office. He was questioned for hours and then released. His arrest came after emails published in the Epstein files appeared to show Andrew had forwarded government information to Epstein while he was the trade envoy for the UK government back in 2010. His brother King Charles removing all of Andrew's titles last year over the scandal surrounding his friendship with Epstein.
1: And a passing to note.
4: I stand alone, don't need anyone, cause I'm Rob, just came to half.
1: Rapper Rob Bass, half of the duo Rob Bass and DJ Easy Rock, best known for their hit It Takes Two, has died. Bass, who had just celebrated his 59th birthday after a battle with cancer, the music partner Easy Rock died in 2014. Dave Packer, ABC News.
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8: 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Oh, boy, we're going to have fun today, John. How you doing?
9: Are we? Good. I hadn't heard about that, but I'm
8: yeah, we're gonna
9: happy
8: talk
9: to
8: about
9: have
8: a
9: fun.
8: Lot of good
9: stuff. I like that shirt you're wearing.
8: Oh, thanks a lot, man. I appreciate that. And you know, it's going to be the usual rough and tumble, just kind of, you know, we'll do a lot of joking around, as we always do, but there will be some serious stuff in here, too. Counting on you for
9: I'll take your word for it. I'll do the joking. You'll be serious. That's usually
8: there you go. All right. I'm the straight man on the show. I'm really glad to hear that. Yeah. You know, it doesn't happen often. You can go to meetwithjohn.com if you'd like to have a conversation with John about getting to and through retirement. And very seriously speaking here, I read this week, John, you'll love this. A silverback gorilla can lift more than 1,700 pounds. I'm sure that's been on your mind lately.
9: That is a lot of pounds. Well, this really shoots a hole in my theory. I've always wanted to have a pet gorilla that's basically my size so that I could, like, dress him up in my clothes and everything, and he can, you know, go answer the door like a butler and stuff. but the problem is, if the gorilla is my size, that means he's about 20 times stronger than me, which
8: exactly right.
9: Could present some problems. So I think this confirms it.
8: Yeah, he might take over your pickup truck. I can see a silverback gorilla driving a pickup truck.
9: Yeah. But seriously, though, if you could train a gorilla to do that, wouldn't that be awesome?
8: Oh, that would be great, man. Yeah. I don't know if I'd want a pet that big, though, that big and strong.
9: It's kind of the same problem as when your AI program becomes sentient and then takes over your computer.
8: That's true.
9: Same thing with the gorilla in your house.
8: You just never know, man. These days, I mean, it might very well happen. We might have a gorilla around here before long. You never know. Hey, yeah, let's talk about something serious here. A lot of people tell themselves stories when it comes to financial planning and life in general. Henry Ford once said, whether you think you can or think you can't, you're right. Either mm-hmm. way. He was trying to tell us that our attitude has a big impact on our success or whether we fail. Let's look at a few of the stories that some people tell themselves that may have impacted their financial behaviors and decision-making. John, I know you had people say to you, listen, I never had anybody teach me about money growing up, so I made a lot of mistakes.
9: Yeah.
8: Have you heard that before?
9: While that may be true for somebody, it actually is true for a lot of people.
8: Yeah.
9: You don't want to dwell on this. Like, you don't want that to become your identity. Well, you know, I never had anybody to teach me about money, so I just don't know about it. Well, no, it's not like something that you have to go to college to learn about, you know? I mean, you can learn how to do basic financial things without that much difficulty. So, yeah, maybe the habits aren't ingrained like you would prefer that they would be. And some of these behaviors that you developed and, you know, the neural pathways that got created in your brain as a kid maybe aren't the best habits and behaviors, but those things can change. It takes time and effort. So don't adopt this as your identity of, well, you know, I never had anybody to teach me this stuff, so what am I going to do? No, we're here right now to teach you. So, you know, reach out if you need some help.
8: Yeah, get in touch with John and have a conversation about that kind of mindset. That's not a good mindset to have. I'll admit that this next one, you know, applies to me. I've actually said this. I'm just not good with money. That's kind of a defeatist attitude.
9: All right,
8: it?
9: So when you say that, yeah. What do you mean? Like, when you say you're not good with money, what are you allegedly not good with?
8: I don't like dealing with it. I really don't like it, you know?
9: But what do you mean by dealing with it? Like, you don't like making it? You don't like spending it? What do you not like about it?
8: I love making it. I do like spending it. I'm really good at...
9: You don't like thinking about it.
8: Thinking about it. Yeah, exactly. I don't like, you know, paying the bills and things like that.
9: Yeah. Well, here again, this is a, I think, dangerous mindset to adopt. Well, you know, I'm just not a money person. I'm just not good with money.
8: Yeah.
9: That's fine if you don't like the minutia. Mm-hmm. But it is important that you understand big picture concepts, that, you know, you have the basics right. Like, I have more coming in than I have going out. You don't have to be, quote unquote, good with money to master those basic concepts. So here again, I'm very conscious of people adopting things like this as their identity. You being good or not good with money, that is not who you are. That's the thing you can very easily change about yourself, or, you know, contract the right help to make sure that if you do have bad habits or just poor aptitude for financial matters, that you're outsourcing that to somebody who is good at it.
8: Yeah, just in other words, call John Stillman. All right, I'll just cut to the chase here.
9: So. Well, one more. Let's, you know, put you back on the couch here. What do you think in your life made you not good with money, as you describe it? Like, was it just something that was never talked about in your house? Were your parents bad with money? Like, what? Where do you think that comes from?
8: All of that. When I was growing up, you know. They never had much money. They never taught me anything about money. And I never have used that as an excuse. You know, that's not, you know, I don't have to fall into that category, you know, because they did. But, you know, I just, you know, when I was younger, I did not take all this stuff seriously at all, you know, about the need to prepare for my life down the future. Mm-hmm. So, you know, I'm not proud of it. That's just kind of the way it is. So.
9: Yeah, we'll do an entire show on that someday. You can walk us through your entire childhood. We'll really dive deep. We won't make you do it today, though.
8: Really exciting.
9: Yeah.
8: Thank you. I'm sure everybody would love to hear that.
9: I think they would, actually. We won't actually make you do it, but it would be good radio.
8: All right. Well, we're talking about stories that people tell themselves, and I'm guessing that this next one is one that you've heard a lot, particularly, in fact, that we haven't had a major one in a long time. Some folks say, you know, based on what's going on in the world right now and everything else, they say that we'll probably have a recession soon, so I guess I'm screwed. You know, are there people that you know who actually, at least when they first got to know you, they felt that way?
9: Yeah, a lot of times people are always just like waiting for the next bad thing to happen. And sometimes it's just their personality. Like anytime the market is doing well, to them that means, well, the market's about to do badly because it can't do well forever. So if it's doing well now, the crash is coming soon. That's just the outlook that some people have on life in general. But then there are folks who get way too wrapped into the politics of assuming something is going to happen with the economy based on who's in office. I mean, I saw it leading up to the 2020 election. Everybody on the right side of the aisle was like, oh, you know, if Biden wins, like, I don't know about the market moving forward, which to an extent they were right, because 2022 was a bad year in the market, which I think you could argue was largely driven by all of the spending that the Biden administration did in the first year of, you know, him being president. But, you know, we were also due for a downturn in the market, so you can't pin it entirely on the Biden administration. And then on the other hand, like everybody on the left side of the aisle, when Trump got elected again in 24, he's going to crash the economy, he's going to destroy it. Well, we're doing pretty good right now in your stock market based accounts. So don't let the cable news cycle convince you, oh, this guy that you hate is going to make everything burn down around you. I mean, maybe, but it hasn't happened yet. So you probably want to be a little more objective about how you approach this.
8: You know what all that reminds me of?
9: What's that?
8: Thanks for noticing me. Nobody loved me. Nobody cares. Mm. Eeyore.
9: Well, so interestingly, I do have one client who is very much an Eeyore mindset. And she was referred to me by a friend of hers who has been a client for a long time. And every time I see the client who referred her, she just laughs it up. She's like, yeah, you having fun with Eeyore? I was like, you could have warned me before you sent her over here. Fine. Happy to work with her. Happy to help her out. You could have warned me a little bit about the Eeyore mindset before she showed up in the office. But we actually have her on a pretty good track now, and I've actually seen a bit of a change in her mindset now that she's been retired for a couple of years and starting to realize, okay, I see how the plan's working. Everything's going to be okay.
8: Yeah. Well, you know, Eeyore kind of reminds me of some of the people that I know, but we probably don't need to get into that. But, you know, there's also a mindset of, I'm in a busy season right now, but I'll get around to doing some financial planning soon.
9: Mm-hmm.
8: That's
9: sure you
8: the
9: will.
8: Old procrastination bug.
9: Mm-hmm. Yeah. My life for the last, I don't know, 15 to 20 years, every year has been busier than the one before. So if you're waiting for the busy season to get over, I don't know that I would sit around waiting on. And now there certainly are times in life where you might have something that's going on for a particular season. And it's like, look, like let's pretend you're a CPA.
8: Yeah.
9: And it's tax season and your whole world, your whole year revolves around getting tax returns done every February, March, and April. Okay. Well, if a CPA says to me, oh, on March 18th, I'm just really busy right now, I can't get to this. Okay. I understand. It's a seasonal thing that makes sense. But when it's just your perpetual view of life, well, I'm too busy to get to this. No, you're always going to be too busy to get to it. At some point, you're going to have to make the time to do the work. Now, I say this as somebody who is actually very bad about this from a business standpoint, Ron. Mm-hmm. So, like, as an example, if I have a task that takes me 15 minutes to do every week.
8: Yeah.
9: And if I would just spend today an hour and a half creating a system and a process that would make it easier to do that task moving forward, it would only take me 45 seconds a week after I set up the system. But every week it's like, no, I don't have the hour and a half available. I'm just going to do the 15 minutes a week for the rest of my life. For the next 95 years, I'll do the 15 minutes a week because I won't make time for the hour and a half. So I'm bad about that from a business standpoint, and that's why I've actually had to put people around me where I can be like, Abby, go design this. Lisa, go work on this. They can then create the system and save me the time moving forward because I'm not going to find the time to do it. So well, I see people do the same thing with their financial planning, though. It's like, well, I can't make the time for it. At some point, you have to.
8: Well, you know, the key to success, I've always been taught, is surround yourself with good people and let them and get out of their way. Let them do their jobs. You know, the last one I wanted to mention here, stories we tell ourselves. You have to have $1 million to retire, so I guess I'm going to be working forever. You ever had anybody say that to you?
9: Have I ever had anybody say that to me? Not in the last 25 minutes, but usually a couple times a week. And it's not necessarily always $1 million, right? Like sometimes it's just a fixed number that they think, well, I have to get to this in order to be okay. But for some reason, there is that magic associated with seven figures, with $1 million. It makes people think, all right, that's what I have to get to, because my brother-in-law Frank told me 11 years ago, well, you got to have $1 million to retire. He might, but you might not. I know people who have, and have clients who have less than $500,000, and they're going to be just fine. And I know other people who have $10 million, and it's not enough for them to have the lifestyle that they want to have in retirement. It's all about what we need your money to do for you, not what your neighbor needs, not what your brother-in-law needs. What do we need your money to do for you to have the life that you want? And some people live more simply than others, and they're very happy with that life. Some people have

0: 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I'm Ron Stutz along with John Stillman, and we're going to be right back.
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2: 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Garbage collection, local transit, and more. The observation of Memorial Day on Monday, May 25th will affect local government services around the Orange County community. 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The band Knockout Artist stopped by this week following the release of their new album Ramshackle Deluxe. And Justin Ellis of Ravery joined us ahead of the release of a compilation album called Bargain Bin, the studio recordings 2015 through 2025. Next, read our latest columns. On the latest This Just In, Gene Bolduc breaks down what Memorial Day means in our current political climate. And on the latest Little Big Moments, Andrew Taylor Trotman reacts to Eric Church's UNC commitment address and reflects on his own history with the guitar. It's all on chapelboro.com.
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0: 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I'm Ron Stutz. Always fun to talk to John here on this show. And I got a quote of the week here for you, John. I know you love these quotes. And this one is a very serious one, and I think it makes a lot of sense. It comes from Booker T. Washington. And Booker T. Washington said, I have learned that success is to be measured not so much by the position that one has reached in life, as by the obstacles which he has had to overcome while trying to succeed. I love that quote.
10: I do like that quote a lot. I like pretty much anything Booker T. Washington said. You ever read Up From Slavery?

0: Lowry, his book?
1: A long time ago I did.
0: Yeah, it's a good one.
1: Not recently.
0: It's a good book.
1: Absolutely.
0: Kind of makes any excuses you want to make in your life feel a little bit lame.
1: Yeah, that's true. That's true. Well, hey, let's talk about something that is certainly, that was a long time ago when he had that quote, and it still makes a lot of sense. But let's talk about something here in the here and now. For some people, when the market has been doing well, and it has for a long time here, it's easy to lose track of any potential downside. For other people, the market doing well just means that a crash is imminent. Sort of like that Eeyore conversation we were having earlier. It's doing great now, but, you know, it's going to crash. You know, some people think that way.
0: Yeah, it's actually a great litmus test for how, like, half full or half empty you are.
1: Yeah.
0: Or like the, what do they say, the shooter's mentality in basketball. You miss one, you're due. You make one, you're on a roll.
1: Yeah.
0: Some people approach their investments that way. Like, hey, things are going great. I got this figured out. Other times, like, all right, well, this is going well, but it can only last so long, you know?
1: Yeah, that's true. Let's talk about how to best be ready for a crash whenever it comes. And we talk about that a lot. You know, people ask you, when's the next stock market crash going to be? And, you know, you don't know the answer to that question. Nobody does. But preparing for a crash, always have an understanding of how much risk you're exposed to, and that's something that you can do right away when you get together with John.
0: Yeah, we can quantify the risk in your investments very easily. We have a program that does that. You just tell us what funds you're invested in, what stocks you're invested in, how many dollars in each one. If you just hand us a statement, we can key it all in very easily and give you a risk score. So that's going to be a score from 1 to 99. 1 is all your money is in a savings account at the bank. So no risk at all. There's also no growth there, but no risk, right? So that's a risk number of 1. 99 would be like cryptocurrency, right? Highly volatile, could double or triple or go to nothing really fast, right? And so you can then see, all right, where are you on that spectrum with your current investments? And a lot of people assume that they're kind of middle of the road, maybe a 50, and we put in their investments and we find out that there are 78. And the blood drains out of their face and say, what? I thought I told my guy that I wanted to be invested more conservatively. Okay. Yeah. Well, that means different things to different people. So a good way to quantify your risk is to go through that little exercise.
1: Yeah. And, I know that some people are absolutely shocked when they find out how much risk they have in their portfolio. And luckily, there are things that you could do to improve their situation right away. Yep. Another way that you can prepare for a crash is by protecting some of your gains as you go. You don't get a financial plan in place and just leave it there for the rest of your life. It requires tweaking along the way and staying on top of things.
0: Well, certainly you don't want to walk away from the craps table too early, right? Right before your number comes up. I don't know if that's the way to phrase it. I don't really know how to play craps.
1: No, neither do I.
0: Let's say the blackjack table. You don't want to walk away from the blackjack table too early before, I don't know what the phrase would be there either. Anyway, you get the point, Ron.
1: So you do know how to play blackjack.
0: I know how to play, but I don't know what a clever phrase would be for this context. Oh, okay. And so you also don't want to stay at the craps table or the blackjack table too long, though, right? So how do you figure out when to walk away? Okay, I made some money. Can I make more? Or do I take my winnings and go back to the hotel room, right? And so usually the solution is to hedge just a little bit, right? Take some of your gains off the table. Let other money continue to ride. I mean, one thing that I love to do, you know, when the numbers make sense. Let's just suppose, Ron, that you came to me with $100,000. We plopped it into an account, and within a few years, it had doubled to $200,000. Mm-hmm. Well, what we might do, I'm not saying we do this every time, but depending on the situation, what we might do is take some of those gains off the table. Maybe we take $100,000 off the table. Now you have your original investment back. You stick that in your pocket, and you have $100,000 that's house money, right? Let your gains continue to grow and compound from there. That's not going to be the solution every time. And it's probably not going to be that extreme that it doubles and then you take your original back. But, you know, conceptually, that's an idea of how you might want to approach this is, all right, I made a little money. Let me take a little bit off the table. Or maybe you have to take some off the table because you need to create.

0: retirement income out of it. And so, you know, maybe that would be a way to do it, is just rebalancing and hedging a little bit from time to time. So that's actually a great place to give folks the opportunity for a 15-minute retirement ready phone call, because Ron, that exercise we just talked about of, you know, getting your risk score, understanding mm-hmm. how much risk you're carrying in your investments, very helpful for helping you see how well prepared you are for the next market crash. So let's give people the opportunity to sign up for that if they'd like.
1: You got to know when to hold them, know when to fold.
0: You know, why didn't I
1: know when to walk
0: I
1: away?
0: I absolutely should have gone the gambler route, and I don't know why I didn't.
1: I know you were thinking about it.
0: Well, I'm always kind of thinking about Kenny Rogers in some context. hey, when we come back from the break, actually, I'll tell you a Kenny Rogers story. But
1: anyway, I can't wait.
0: Carry on with your 15-minute retirement-ready phone call information.
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1: 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Let's get back to preparing for a crash. That's what we were talking about a moment ago, but John really injected a statement that he knew a good Kenny Rogers story. And I'm interested in hearing that, so hey, lay it on us.
2: Well, this was almost 15 years ago when we were on a mission trip to Kenya. Mm-hmm. But for whatever reason, you know how Germans love David Hasselhoff?
1: Oh, yeah.
2: Well, Kenyans love Kenny Rogers.
1: Is that right?
2: In the same way.
1: I never would have thought that.
2: I don't know why, but they love Kenny Rogers. And so David Muchai, our guide in Kenya, he was talking about Kenny Rogers, and he was always singing The Gambler on our bus going back and forth to the village. We were doing the mission trip every day. And I said, have you ever seen Men Who Look Like KennyRogers.com? Which, Ron, that was a website. It doesn't exist anymore, but it was a website. It was just chock full of pictures with, get this, men who look like Kenny Rogers. That's why they called him Men Who Look Like KennyRogers.com. So I asked Muchai if he'd ever seen it, and he said he hadn't. And then I didn't think anything of it. And then the next morning, we're sitting at breakfast, and Muchai was very sleepy at breakfast. So, Muchai, you okay, buddy? He said, I stayed up very late last night looking at Men Who Look Like KennyRogers.com. Stayed up into the wee hours of the morning checking out those pictures.
1: Well, you know, I've never heard of that website, but I have heard of the website Men Who Look Like BobSeger.com. People have curious.
2: And you're the only one on there?
1: Yeah, I'm the only one on there as far as I know. So at any rate, I like Bob Seger, so that's cool.
2: Well, it's funny that like young Bob Seger and young Ron Stutz don't look the same, but no, current age Bob Seger and current age Ron Stutz, identical.
1: That's right. And that guy is, I think he's like 81, something like that.
2: Yeah.
1: Anyway, I love his music. Let's get back to talking about preparing for a crash. And one thing that comes up on this show every single week, we talk about diversification, how important that is. Be sure that you're diversified in an appropriate fashion. And that's something that John Stillman can help you with.
2: Yeah, and the main thing here is understanding what diversification actually is and what it actually means. A lot of people think, well, if I have a whole bunch of different stocks, I'm diversified. If I have some tech and some healthcare and some manufacturing and some food, you know, I've got all the sectors of the economy covered because of all these different stocks I own. Well, yes, that is better than only owning tech stocks. You're at least more diversified than that. But the reality is, you still only own stocks. There's a whole lot of other asset classes out there that you should be exploring. So just because you're diversified within this one asset class doesn't mean that you're actually well diversified as a whole.
1: Okay. This ought to be a law, because so many people try to do it, it almost never works out. Don't try to time the market. A lot of people persist in doing that, and you know, they get in trouble that way.
2: Yeah, this is a conversation I've had dozens of times, if not hundreds of times, with folks who say, you know, I think the market is poised for a downturn. I would like to move my money to cash.
1: Yeah.
2: And if you're going to do that, keep in mind, you have to be right twice. You have to get out at the right time. So you have to be guessing correctly that you're at the top or close to the top right now. That's when you get out. Then you have to guess again correctly. All right, now we're at the bottom and I'm going to get back in. I'm going to buy at the bottom. If you could do that, great. And a lot of people tell me, yeah, I did exactly that back in 2008. I'm sure you did. I mean, I'm sure some people got it right. And even if you did get it right back then, that doesn't mean that you're going to get it right the next time. In fact, if anything, law of averages says you're probably not going to get it right the next time because you got it right the last time. So you're due to be wrong, right? Mm-hmm. And so many times, people want to just move their

0: money to cash, move their investments to cash with no plan for how to get back in. Now, if it's the kind of thing where it's like, all right, we've made our money, we actually need some cash to buy a house sometime in the next 12 months, let's go ahead and get that down payment set aside. Okay, well, that's different because we're doing it for a particular reason that fits your life, not just a nebulous, I don't know, seems like we should probably move to cash. That's not a good plan unless we have just a very clear picture of, all right, we're going to get out here. When the market gets down to this, that's when we're going to re-enter. Mm-hmm. But even then, what happens if you get out and the market just keeps going back up? And you never find that reentry point. So just don't try to time the market. Have a better plan than that.
1: Yeah, John doesn't have a crystal ball and nobody else does either. So, you know, timing the market, not a good idea. If you have a well-conceived plan in place, you don't have to panic when the crash comes, whenever that is, even though it can might be a little scary. But if you're prepared, hey, you don't have to worry about that.
0: Yeah, and I have a number of clients who, you know, anytime the market's having a bad week or month or year, I could always count on these, you know, dozen or a couple dozen people to call and say, what do we need to do? What changes do we need to make? And over time, we're able to remind folks, okay, well, now hold on. We have this money here that's not even affected by this downturn. We have this money here that's actually doing better because the market is down. We have this money over here that, yeah, it's down some, but that's not money that you need for another 20 years. So you have recovery time. And sometimes it takes a couple of market downturns for people to develop the muscle memory of, oh, okay, now I remember we have a plan that does this, this, and this. I have these different components. I'm okay. I don't have to panic about the market downturn. It's not, Ron, like the possibility of a market downturn wasn't something we considered when we put your plan together. Of course, we thought about this as a possibility. And so you don't need to be taken by surprise or taken aback if you're a client of ours, you know, when that crash comes, because we already baked it into the plan. It's all accounted for. So, yeah, if you're not sure where your risk stands, like I said earlier, you can get that risk assessment. We can help you with that. But more importantly, if you just don't have a plan in general, of course you're going to be more anxious about downturns in the market because you're kind of rudderless. You're directionless with your plan. You don't really have mapped out, okay, I need my money to do this for me and I need these dollars to do this. If you don't have that plan, of course you're going to be anxious when the downturn comes. So let's make sure that you have a plan in place so we can take that anxiety out of the process for you. So 15-minute retirement ready phone call is a great place to start in that planning process.
1: 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I hope you will stick around because we got more coming up in just a moment. 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
3: 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Our elected officials are preparing to vote on local government budgets for the upcoming fiscal year, and with that includes the future for lots of different services. One of the biggest topics of debate so far this year, potential funding cuts for the Chapel Hill Public Library. Learn the latest on where discussions stand and what people are saying by reading our reporting. Also, one of our top stories from this past week, Carolina Performing Arts announced a new type of festival it will host across campus and downtown Chapel Hill next year. Find out what details are known so far in our article. And while Memorial Day honors fallen service members, it's important to honor the living ones as well. Check out our piece on a pair of Chatham County initiatives helping veterans age in place and be safe in their own homes. All of that and so much more on your favorite daily local news source, chapelboro.com.
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1: We're back now with more of the Financial Symphony. John Stillman is the orchestra conductor, making sure all those musicians in the orchestra hit all the right notes with their instruments, making sure that there's plenty of harmony, there's not discord, there's not financial noise. 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That is, a long way of saying that John Stillman wants to help you get to and through retirement efficiently as possible, and that means being tax efficient in the future as well. You can find him online at rosewoodwealthmanagement.com if you like, rosewoodwealthmanagement.com. But if you'd like one of those famous 15-minute retirement-ready phone calls, go to meetwithjohn.com, meetwithjohn.com, and you can make it happen.
0: A famous 15-minute retirement-ready phone call, he called it. In what circles are they famous? I'd like to know more about this.
1: We've been talking about it for years and years, so a lot of people have reached out and taken advantage of that opportunity. So, yeah, pretty well known.
0: Fair point.
1: You know, I've actually had people say to me when I've run into them in the neighborhood, you know, or in the around the community, say, you know, I heard you and John on the radio the other day. One of these days, I'm gonna go get around to call and get my 15-minute retirement ready phone.
0: Yeah, and one of these days, you're gonna do it, and then you're gonna come in and say, I should have done this 10 years ago.
1: Exactly. Yeah, it happens so often. So don't fall into that trap. Don't say one of these days I'm gonna do it. Go ahead and call today, and you can make it happen. Or go to the website today, and make it happen. All right. First question today in the mailbag is from Meg in Chapel Hill. And Meg says, I'm recently retired, and I owe about $25,000 on a home equity loan, and I pay about $500 a month on it. Should I pull from my retirement accounts to just get rid of that debt?
0: Well, I'd like to know a little more about the overall picture here, Meg. First of all, one question would be, is this your only debt? If so, that's good news. That's a pretty manageable number to get paid off. And you know, you could keep paying $500 a month on it for, 5 years or so, depending on the interest rate, and have it cleaned up that way. And maybe you pay a little extra along the way and get it cleaned up quicker than that. That would be one approach. Now, I also would like to know what you mean when you say, should I pull money from my retirement accounts to get rid of that debt? If you mean like literal retirement accounts, your IRA or your 401k or any tax-deferred account like that, we have to be really careful about doing that because all of that money that you pull out is going to be taxable income. And we don't want to like bump you up into the next tax bracket just to pay off this debt. So maybe you would do it in pieces. You might take out $10,000 this year and $10,000 next year and get it done that way. Might be a better way to do it. We just have to know like where your income is, where you fall on that tax bracket scale. and determine, you know, how much might be a wise amount for you to take out in a given year. Now, the reason I say literal retirement accounts, because there are people, Ron, who colloquially refer to any investments as their retirement accounts, even if it's not a tax-deferred account like that. Like, you might just have some investments in a, what we would call a non-qualified account, a non-retirement account, after-tax money, where you could cash it out and just pay capital gains. So it's possible you could get $25,000 out of an account like that, and it only cost you a couple $1,000s in capital gains tax. If that's the case, then yeah, I might do that. I might sell some of those investments to get you the cash to pay off the equity line. That might be a very smart way to go. But you can see how there's a lot of different variables here, which is why we have to know the variables in your case so we can figure out the best approach for you. But conceptually, hopefully that gives you a way to think about it.
1: Yeah, just got to, you know, always consider the tax implications. And John Stillman can do that for you. Okay, let's go to Hillsboro for the next question. It is Al. And Al says, I often hear that whole life insurance is a bad deal. But at age 66, renewing my term insurance seems to be almost as expensive. What am I missing here, John?
0: Well, let's take a moment to understand how each of these insurance policies work. So what's happening with the term policy? Let's say you're getting a 20-year term policy, and let's say you're 40 years old. Well, you're making a bet that you're going to die in those 20 years between 40 and 60, right? Mm-hmm. Sounds morbid, but like technically that's what you're doing.
1: It does.
0: You're placing a bet on you dying in the next 20 years. And it's not going to cost you very much. And the life insurance company is making a bet that you're not going to die in those 20 years. And if you do die, it's going to cost them a whole bunch, a whole lot more than you paid for it. Because, you know, law of large numbers, that's the thing that life insurance operates on. Law of large numbers says, of all the people between 40 and 60, how many of them are going to die in that period? Some, certainly, but not most, not even close to most. A small percentage of that cohort of the population is going to die in that age range, which is why it's relatively inexpensive to have a nice death benefit, because there's a good chance that the insurance company isn't going to have to pay it out. Contrast that with whole life insurance, where you're paying a certain amount and the life insurance company knows that they're going to have to pay a death benefit someday. Now, they're still banking on it being many years into the future, but they know they're going to have to pay it out. And so it's not a question of, do you die in this time period or not? You're guaranteed to die between now and the end of your life with 100% certainty. So it's going to cost you a lot more with the whole life policy to have the same death benefit that you could have gotten much cheaper with a term policy. So now take those two concepts and marry them up with Al's question here. He said, I'm 66 and I'm renewing my term insurance, which seems to be almost as expensive. We don't know if he means renewing it for a new term. What if he's trying to renew a 10-year term to insure him from 66 to 76? Well, how many people, Ron, died during that decade? As opposed to number of people who die between 40 and 60.
1: Oh, a lot.
0: A lot more die between 66 and 76. So yeah, it's going to cost you a lot more to have the same death benefit in that range. Yeah. There's also something called annual renewable term, where every year you just have the option of, do I want to insure myself for another year at the same death benefit? And every year that you do that, it gets a little bit more expensive to do so because you're statistically that much more likely to die in the coming year. So, Al, I think that's probably what you're looking at. And we really need to do an analysis on your situation to determine a few things. First of all, do you even need life insurance at all at this stage of your life? It's possible we could just say, you know what? Just don't renew it. Like, you're fine. Your kids are grown and gone. You and your wife are both retired. We don't need to replace your income with any life insurance. You have investments. So if you die, you know, your wife still has $1.5 million or whatever the amount is to make sure that she's taken care of. You don't actually need the life insurance. That might be the conclusion. Or it could be, Maybe you need some coverage, but you don't need as much, so you can pay less and have a lower death benefit, or maybe you just need a different approach to this altogether. So hopefully that helps you. It's certainly one of the things we would want to assess when we have your 15-minute retirement-ready phone call, which we'll talk about in a bit.
1: Okay. Yeah, I'll remember that number to call if you want to set that up. It's 800-545-2991. And again, I'll give you that number again later on here. One more question on today's show. It's from Carol in Graham. We haven't had a question from Graham lately. And Carol says, I'm scared of any type of investing right now, and I've had all of my money in cash for the last 2 years. I'm usually very decisive, but I just feel paralyzed right now because nothing seems like a good investment at the moment. A lot of things going on in the world. I just can't make up my mind. Any suggestions on what I should do?
0: Well, Carol, first thing we're going to do, unfortunately for you, is let you be an object lesson to everybody else listening here. So you say you've had all of your money in cash for about 2 years. Ron, we don't know how much all of her money consists of, but let's just pretend like it's $500,000, $500,000. And she's had all that money in cash for 2 years, okay?
1: Yeah. She's missed out on a whole lot of growth.
0: Yeah, let's do a little bit of math here. So as we speak today, the S&P is at 7353. 2 years ago, it was at 5308. Okay, so it's up 2045 in that time. It's up. The S&P is up 38% from 2 years ago to now. With that $500,000 that's sitting in cash, if you'd actually had it invested in the market this whole time, you would have, wait for it, drum roll, $690,000.
1: Oh my God,
0: if you'd just been riding the most basic market-based portfolio imaginable, nothing fancy about it at all.
1: $200,000 more almost.
0: And so, yes, she hasn't lost money, quote unquote, in that her $500,000 is still what it was a couple of years ago. Her principal hasn't gone down. But in essence, Ron, from an opportunity cost standpoint, she has lost.
1: Yeah.
0: And so, Carol, now, the situation in your case is not, all right, well, let me just rush back into the market with all this. Well, you don't want to do that because you've missed out on all this growth. We don't want to just throw it back in and then take a chance of you being at the top of the roller coaster now, and you're going to put it in and you're just going to ride it down. So we really need a better plan where we're probably going to trickle some of that money in incrementally over the next couple of years to work it back into the system instead of throwing it all back in at once. But the reason I say I'm going to use you as an object lesson, Carol, is because this is a great example of what not to do. We were talking about this earlier in the show. Don't just move money to cash and just camp out there indefinitely without some kind of plan. It's one thing if you know, all right, I'm going to need X amount of cash in a certain amount of time. I'd like to go ahead and take that off the table now so it's not riding the roller coaster. Fine. But if it's just this, well, I'm just scared and I want to move to cash, that's just not a good plan. We have to have a better plan than that. So if you want some help with any of this, and these are all great questions, by the way, from Meg and Al and Carol, all great examples of things we can talk about in your 15-minute retirement ready phone call. You'll notice in answering a lot of these, I said, well, I wish I knew a little more about the variables in your case. Well, guess what? When we're having your phone call, you can actually tell me those variables and we can come up with a much more definitive and concrete answer for you based on your actual situation. So, Ron, tell them how to make that happen for themselves. Would you kind, sir?
1: I would happily do that. 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Make it happen that way. 15-minute retirement-ready phone call is what so many folks start with, and then they are so glad they went ahead and scheduled that to make it happen. John, I just want to say I've had a lot of fun today, and appreciate your story about Kenny Rogers, and also love the speculation about having a silverback gorilla as your own personal butler at your house.
0: Yeah, maybe someday we can make that happen.
1: Yeah, and 1,700 pounds silverback gorilla can bench press? Is that right?
0: Not bad. Not a guy you want to mess with.
1: Yeah, no, I don't think so. So you want to make sure he's well-trained as well before you bring him on as your employee.
0: Yeah.
1: So. You know, just think about that. Hey, listen, it's been fun, seriously, and I will look forward to talking to you next time.
0: We'll do it next week. Have a good one.
1: Join us again next time for the next edition of the Financial Symphony with the world-famous John Stillman.
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1: 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And finally, May is Bike Month, and the town of Carborough has been celebrating with events all month long. Last one will be Sunday, May 31st. Everyone's invited as the town wraps up Bike Month and heads into Pride Month with a ride into Pride starting at 6 p.m. at Carborough Town Commons. And for more information about upcoming events and happenings in our community, visit the local events calendar page on chapelborough.com.
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0: Hey there, this is Henry Taylor, and here's what you can find on chapelboro.com today. Garbage collection, local transit, and more. The observation of Memorial Day on Monday, May 25th will affect local government services around the Orange County community. Head to our news section for a full breakdown of how those services will be affected. We also have plenty of content for you in our Town Square section. 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The band Knockout Artist stopped by this week following the release of their new album Ramshackle Deluxe. And Justin Ellis of Ravery joined us ahead of the release of a compilation album called Bargain Bin, the studio recordings 2015 through 2025. Next, read our latest columns. On the latest This Just In, Gene Bolduc breaks down what Memorial Day means in our current political climate. And on the latest Little Big Moments, Andrew Taylor Trotman reacts to Eric Church's UNC commitment address and reflects on his own history with the guitar. It's all on chapelboro.com.
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1: ABC News, I'm Dave Packer. An urgent warning from emergency crews in Orange County, California, that a chemical leak coming from a large storage tank at a Garden Grove Aerospace facility could cause a spill or explosion. Orange County Fire Authority Division Chief Greg Covey.
2: That's why we extended the evacuation today. In an overabundance of caution, this is highly volatile, it's highly toxic, and it's highly flammable.
1: In New York City, one person dead, dozens injured by an explosion at a Staten Island shipyard. Tulsi Gabbard says she's resigning from her position as Director of National Intelligence, citing her husband's cancer diagnosis. Despite some engine problems, SpaceX tested its 408-foot Starship Friday. It splashed down in the Gulf as planned. That sinkhole that fouled up air travel at New York's LaGuardia Airport and beyond has been fixed. Good news for what's shaping to be one of, if not the busiest, Memorial Day travel weekend on record. This is ABC News. British authorities say they've interviewed a woman who claims she was trafficked to one of the homes of Britain's former Prince Andrew. ABC foreign correspondent Marcus Moore.
3: While Andrew has not commented on this specific case, he has consistently denied all wrongdoing. The prince was arrested last February for suspected misconduct in public office. He was questioned for hours and then released. His arrest came after emails published in the Epstein files appeared to show Andrew had forwarded government information to Epstein while he was the trade envoy for the UK government back in 2010. His brother King Charles removing all of Andrew's titles last year over the scandal surrounding his friendship with Epstein.
1: And a passing to note.
4: I stand alone, don't need anyone, cause I'm broad, just came to half.
1: Rapper Rob Bass, half of the duo Rob Bass and DJ Easy Rock, best known for their hit It Takes Two, has died. Bass, who had just celebrated his 59th birthday after a battle with cancer, the music partner Easy Rock died in 2014. Dave Packer, ABC News.
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0: 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We are joined now on the phone by Chair of the Orange County Commissioners, Gene Hamilton. Gene, thank you so much for making time on this Wednesday. How are you?
7: I'm doing okay. Thank you.
0: We're in budget season. It's a busy time of year for the county commissioners. I will just kind of give you a general chance to generally check in here. How are you feeling, generally speaking, about the budget and where it is in the process right now?
7: I think it is a complicated budget that reflects the challenges that the county faces. Different commissioners have different ideas of how we should manage those challenges. And so I think it's going to be interesting.
0: It's definitely going to be interesting. There have been a couple of different sort of points that have caught the public's attention. One of those is, of course, the library funding that has kind of spilled over into the Chapel Hill budget conversation. Are you hearing things from folks in the county about that?
7: Oh, absolutely. Much. We have heard a lot. Appreciate the feedback we've gotten at by email and also at the public, the budget public hearings. Just so folks know, a couple of commissioners have proposed an amendment to restore the funding. And I'll take that moment to say that residents should look on the website where amendments are posted so you can see that process, because that is part of our process to have commissioners propose amendments to the manager's recommended budget. And all that will get voted on June 4th. And commissioners have until Wednesday, May 27th at 10 o'clock to propose budget amendments. Staff also has budget amendments that they will propose.
0: First of all, I do want to get back to kind of the timeline and the process in just a moment. But I also wanted to touch on this idea that I think a lot of people have heard,

0: I wonder if you could talk a little bit. I know this has been covered before, but, you know, now we've got an amendment to restore that funding. What would be sacrificed if that funding was restored?
1: Well, I mean, one thing I'm assuming that funding restored means higher taxes if something isn't cut. But I think the county's facing pressure not to raise taxes, as well as pressure, and already we have tax increases because of the capital investments that we've done, including for the schools. So it's really hard to balance. And so, like, my personal philosophy is we need to focus on core services, mandatory services that the county provides, and not non-mandatory services.
0: I'm visiting with Gene Hamilton from the Orange County Commissioners, and I did want to talk about procedure and timeline here, and also just like what's the next step in terms of public feedback. And then you said that May 27th date was kind of the cutoff for having amendments. What's the next step after all the amendments that are going to be proposed have been proposed?
1: So it probably, it makes sense to just go through, the rest of the budget timeline, if that makes sense.
0: Yes.
1: Yeah. So tonight, by the way, there is a budget information session that's online via Microsoft Teams at 6 o'clock, I think 6 to 7. If you Google orangecountync.gov/budget session, it will get you to the website where hopefully you can know how to connect. So that's this evening. Tomorrow, there is a budget work session where commissioners are going to go into more detail about the county manager's recommended budget, talk about the fire district's tax rates. So if anyone is concerned about what the fire districts are doing, you need at least come and listen, right? Because we basically get their information of why they want to raise taxes, and we don't really rely on the public to tell us if something that doesn't seem reasonable. Also, we'll be going into more depth on public safety, the courts, criminal justice, resource department, emergency services, the sheriff. We'll be talking about human services, so aging, child support services, health, housing. Library services will be discussed then, social services. We will hear about some staff amendments, and we should hear about the needs of the schools, given that the North Carolina legislators have proposed an 8% average raise for teachers. The earlier continuation budgets submitted by our public schools did not assume that. So we're going to see what the ask is given that proposed 8% raise.
0: This is off the cuff question here. So I do, but if you just don't know, then I'll absolutely accept that. But is there anything else in that proposed state budget that could have any kind of profound impact on what your current budget situation is?
1: Yeah, I don't know. I mean, there's other things that are happening, but as far as that proposed budget, I haven't had a chance to look at it.
0: I mean, obviously, that's the personnel and payroll is always such a huge chunk of the budget that makes a big difference, I'm sure. But the irony is not lost on me that we're talking about last year's budget from the state when the local municipalities are on a deadline for this year's budget that is state mandated. You're having to make extra decisions now because the state didn't do the thing that all the local governments are required to do, right?
1: Exactly. Yeah, no, you're right. It makes our budgeting that much more uncertain because the state doesn't have a budget and it's not clear on what it's doing. No, you're right.
0: I did.

0: Want to circle around on the meeting from last night. It looks like there was some talk about funding for capital investment and affordable housing. So I just wanted to check in to see if there's anything you think folks might want to know about that conversation from last night, and then looking ahead a little bit further.
1: Yeah, so I think on that agenda last night, the board basically approved a resolution to go ahead and issue, I'm going to call them limited obligation bonds for capital projects. And that we had had a public hearing about in the last business meeting. And so that was finalized. So, you know, these are various capital projects, some of which the county has already put out money, so will be reimbursing itself for. And it includes financing the expansion for the Orange County campus of Durham Tech. The other most substantial discussion we had was about providing funds. And I'm going to slow down because I'm trying to make sure it's clear. So providing funds via Alliance Health to HOPE-NC, so that HOPE-NC, which is an organization that supports people with intellectual and developmental disabilities, they want to purchase 4 townhomes at Movers Grove that would be for people with intellectual and developmental disabilities who make 30% or less of area median income, so very low-income people. HOPE-NC, a nonprofit, had majority of its funding from the North Carolina Housing Finance Agency, also has received a $185,000 loan from the town of Chapel Hill. And to finish this deal to buy these townhomes, they needed another $100,000. So they went to Alliance Health and asked Alliance Health for that money. Alliance Health came to Orange County because Alliance Health has a pot of money that's kind of reserved for Orange County needs that happened when Cardinal Innovations, who used to be our local management entity, was replaced by Alliance Health. So with this purchase, there'll be 8 residents who can live there, with support of on-site community facilitators. So the discussion was really about the length of time that units would be prioritized for Orange County residents. And so I think all commissioners supported this project. You know, some commissioners thought that we should try to get more than 5 years of prioritization for Orange County residents. And to be more precise, of having 50% of those units be prioritized for Orange County residents. At the end, the motion passed 4-3 to provide the money with the 5 years that 50% of the units would be prioritized for Orange County residents.
0: That is a complicated shifting around of funds to make that happen, and I think you explained it well. I followed along. It makes sense. We don't have a whole lot of time left now, though. Is there anything else that you want to make sure folks know about before we wrap up?
1: Yeah, let me real quick. So, again, tomorrow evening there will be another budget information session in person from 6 to 6:45 at Southern Human Services. Otherwise, Memorial Day is coming up on Monday, and county offices will be closed in observance. There is an Orange County Memorial Day service on Monday from 8:45 to 10:15.

0: Thank you.
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8: It's time for Climate Thursday, our regular conversation centering issues of climate and sustainability. And today we have a full studio for Climate Thursday. We've got in studio Chapel Hill Fire Inspector Mike Miller. Thank you for being here.
9: Thank you.
8: We also have Community Sustainability Manager John Richardson. Thank you for being here. And rounding out the group, we have with us Kanan Lawson, Community Safety PIO.
10: Glad to be here.
8: Thank you all for being here, and I understand that it is Heat Awareness Week, and that is kind of the topic at hand, and it's one of those things where I feel like Heat Awareness Week was created at some point, and then, it seemed like, oh, we'll get this in at the start of the summer, and here we are having had several 90-degree days already when Heat Awareness Week arrives, so a little bit more urgent than maybe perhaps in the past. What do you think folks should know about Heat Awareness Week?
11: Yeah, I think it's a good opportunity for folks to just be thinking more about the heat. As you said, it's been getting hotter. We've had a couple of 90-degree days already. And so this is the time of year where we're transitioning from what was a relatively cool spring to what will likely be a pretty warm summer. Mm-hmm. And so it's a good opportunity to start thinking about, as it gets hot, how are you preparing yourself for these conditions? This is the time of year when we transition that's actually the hardest on the body, because we're all adapting and adjusting. So it's a good time to pay attention.
8: I don't think I'd actually heard that about this being the hardest time of year on the body, but that makes a lot of sense to me, as especially when we get like these sudden changes where it's suddenly hot for 3 days and it hasn't been for months. So that absolutely checks out. Is there something that like people should do physically to address that? Is this just like a universal drink more water situation?
11: Well, there's a campaign right now, it's called Beat the Heat, that we're running across the county. And some of the things we like to point out, it's three simple words: water, rest, and shade. And, from a water standpoint, if you're drinking 2 to 3 bottles every hour, this is, again, if you're out in the heat, if you're out in the heat and you can't avoid the heat, think about drinking lots of water. In terms of rest, think about frequent breaks, getting out and away from physical activity if you can. And then as far as shade, find some

0: shade if you're outside, or preferably find some air conditioning if you can get indoors for a little bit.
1: It's the voice of John Richardson. We're also joined by Chapel Hill Fire Inspector Mike Miller. What's kind of your how does your role change as we get into Heat Safety Week as fire inspector?
2: We monitor these calls to make sure that that we're on top of trends. And yeah, this is the season where we have to be more mindful of heat-related emergencies. Like what John was saying, our water, rest, and shade. Keep being hydrated early and often is a good motto to go by, to start hydration before you start your activity. And rest. A lot of us think that we can just power through hot events, whether it's at the park or mowing the yard, but we have to make sure that we're taking adequate breaks to let our body recover from the heat. And finding shade spots, and that could be porches, under trees, tents, umbrellas, in the AC, and even in your car, you can cool down.
1: Yeah, that makes a lot of sense.
2: Yes, with the AC running.
1: Yes, yes. We make sure that AC is running and not just get in the hot car. We are also joined by Kanan Lawson, Community Safety PIO. Does your role change in the when it gets into the summer season? Is that a complete mindset shift for what you're doing?
3: I think just being aware that heat is something that needs to be front of mind all the time, because like the weather is so up and down. It may be spring, but it, like right now, it feels like summer. Mm-hmm. So you just always want to be thinking, am I getting enough water? Am I staying out of the direct sunlight? And am I resting enough to continue doing what I need to be doing if I am out all hours of the day?
1: Makes a lot of sense. And this is kind of a multifaceted thing too, because it's like we're talking a lot about just like what you can do as an individual, but we've also got, you know, we've seen this obviously in Chapel Hill, but municipalities across the entire state have got heat safety action plans now, and there's like different layers of institutional protection in there for these heat events that we know are coming that are overwhelming. Can you talk a little bit about that?
0: Yeah, so I think I've mentioned this before, Andrew, on your program, but we started with a resilience assessment back in 2018, and that helped us identify two climate stressors that we really need to pay attention to here. One is heavy rains, which can result in flooding, which we've seen over the last year in different ways. And the other are extreme temperatures, specifically heat, the one we're talking about right now. You know, being from the South, being from this area, I guess growing up, being outside, playing outside, you know, I feel like in some respects you think, well, heat is normal. You know, it's normal to be hot in the summertime, but it's actually getting hotter. That's the thing we need to understand. I looked back at some data between 1983 and 2014, we had about 8 95 degree plus days on average per year. So that's not nothing, but that's 8. We are forecasting to see 28 to 41 of those days by the 2060s. That's a tremendous difference. Okay. So preparing for this and getting ready for this is critical. The other thing is, it's not just about daytime temperatures. Nighttime temperatures are also really important to pay attention to. That 1983 to 2014 time frame, we used to have about 17 nights a year that were over 70 degrees. Okay. Projected by 2060, we'll have 47 to 64 of those days. So if you are someone who can't get out of the heat during the day and you're having trouble cooling down at night, this is going to get more and more serious, hence the plan you're asking about. So here in Orange County, we partnered with Hillsborough, Carrboro, and the county to develop our first heat action plan. And the plan really has three kind of main areas of focus. We're interested in education and outreach, so thinking about what's happening before heat arrives. We're also interested in actions and strategies that address emergency response, so when the heat is here, And then also long-term mitigation strategies like the cooling of homes and communities. And I can go into more of those details, but the plan is really designed to kind of get at all three aspects of those.
1: It's the voice of John Richardson from the Town of Chapel Hill Community Sustainability Manager. We're talking Heat Awareness Week, as we have already had some 90-degree days. And that nighttime temperature thing is something that comes up a lot on this segment, where it's like 70 is kind of like a crucial number, right? If it's dipping below 70 at night, then everything has a chance to actually cool down. If it's staying above 70, everything, including people, are not having a chance to cool down and just kind of maintaining that heat. And it's sneaky because you can have days where it's like getting up to 98 and then getting down below 70 at night. And it's not as big of a deal as a string of days where it's in the mid 80s, but it's staying at like 73, 74 at night. And that's just one of a whole bunch of variables. But obviously, we're talking about weather here. So a lot of things go into this, but that's like one of those metrics that you can kind of just look at your phone and look ahead and be like, oh, dang, it's not getting that very cool next week. That's going to be a problem. I also wanted to talk, since we have Fire Inspector Mike Miller here, I did want to ask this question just as a guy that is doing the news every day. We know we're in a drought, and it seems like there's been an uptick in fires. And logically, that seems like those two things are related. Is it that simple?
2: Yeah. Mistakes happen when we have drier conditions, especially when it comes down to cooking and outdoor cooking and our recreation activities that we have during the spring and summer. So the state does a good job with issuing burn bans, and I would encourage individuals who do burn their trash or especially out in the county, inside town limits, we are not supposed to burn our trash. But I would encourage people to follow those burn bans and be mindful that sparks and embers do travel and can light dry debris.
1: We don't have a whole lot of time left. We also have Kanan Lawson here. We're talking Heat Awareness Week. Kanan, is there anything else that you wanted to add?
3: Go back to the point of temperatures in the morning. Like, I woke up this morning and looked at my phone and saw that it was already 67 degrees. So I sort of, in my mind, knew that it was going to be, oh, it's going to be a hot day today. Mm-hmm. So just sort of, we have so many tools to realize, like, how hot it's going to be. So just building the habits of drinking enough water, getting enough rest, and staying in the shade, and then resting if you feel like you've sort of gone over. So just keep those three things top of mind.
1: Pretty big fan of preemptive water drinking. If you know you're going to be out in the heat, just get out in front of it first thing. Get a bunch of water going through the system immediately, and then it's harder to fall behind that way. Also thinking about that adjustment to this time of year as we have Heat Awareness Week, I'm reminded when I moved here initially, my son, who's 11 now, has played baseball his whole life, and he's better than I would have expected my child to be at baseball. The worst he's ever performed at baseball was the summer we moved from Seattle to here, and he's going out there with all these kids who grew up here, and it's just like hot and humid in a way we've never experienced before. He just like he didn't have the stamina on the field. And then the second summer, it wasn't as bad. He's acclimated to it. But it's like we're all going through like a mini version of that when the season changes to summer, right?
0: I think so. And it kind of reminds me, too, that there are also members of our community who can be more at risk depending on what they're doing. I mean, you're mentioning athletics. That's certainly one example where dehydration and heat-related illnesses and prolonged exposure are things we all need to be thinking about when we've got, not only just kids but adults out in the heat, but even kids, infants and children, their ability to regulate their body temperatures is different than it is for adults. And so we have to be mindful of that.
1: Particularly thinking about those early football practices and realistically those high level marching bands, they're out there in parking lots in August, and sometimes with those uniforms on. There's a lot of different ways that this affects a lot of different people that you might not think about initially.
0: Absolutely. Absolutely. Outdoor workers, certainly that's another example of someone who for their job may not be able to escape the heat very well. older adults. Sometimes you've got harder adjustments with sudden temperature swings, but also people who are on medications or have underlying medical conditions that can compound some of the effects of heat.
1: We are just about out of time. We've been visiting with Mike Miller, John Richardson, and Kanan Lawson. Is there anything anyone had wanted to mention before we wrap up?
2: Yeah, I'll say something. I want to encourage everybody to watch out for one another and look for these symptoms, not only with the signs and symptoms, not only with yourselves and your family, but other people in the population that might be around you.
1: Yeah, absolutely. We all, for the most part, live in neighborhoods where you see people sometimes, and maybe you speak with them regularly, maybe you don't. But if you see somebody out on foot on one of these really hot days and they look like they're not doing well, it might help to stop and actually check in with them. Mm-hmm. Absolutely. Well, thank you all so much for being here. Thanks for the work that you do in the community, and stay cool out there.
4: I'm Chapel Hill Town Manager Ted Voorhees. This is Our Town, Stories of Chapel Hill, where you get to hear from the people at the heart of your local government. I want you to meet Allison West from our Office of Mobility and Greenways and Brennan Bauma from our Sustainability Team. This Bike Month, they're encouraging community members to leave the car at home and hop on a bike.
5: In Chapel Hill, we have an Office of Mobility and Greenways, which I don't know that many other towns have that. In case you haven't heard of us, we'd like to go by OMG, and we work to help people get where they need to go.
6: Yeah, and so in Bike Month, we're talking a lot about bikes, but really thinking about all of the different ways that mobility of all kinds is supported in this town. Bikes are a big part of that, but improvements that we've been making in accessibility and visibility for bikes are really helping lots of people, no matter how they get around. You know, if you're in a wheelchair, or if you're a pedestrian, if you prefer to ride a scooter instead of riding a bike, these are all good ways of getting around our town, and they work together.
4: Allison and Brennan show that in our town, we're learning, serving, and working together to build a community where everyone thrives. Visit chapelhillnc.gov to sign up for Our Town, a weekly email with cool stories like this and all the latest news from the town.
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11: 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Get informed on everything that happened this week.
1: going to continue the show now with a check-in with our friends at the Chatham County Public Health Department. And we welcome to the studio this afternoon James Tiger, Environmental Health Director for Chatham County Public Health. James, thanks for being here.
12: Yeah, thanks for having me.
1: And it is Heat Awareness Week. It's not as hot as it has been this week, but I was joking about this a little bit ago about how it got up into the 90s for Heat Awareness Week. I was like, we shouldn't schedule this. we should stop scheduling a week in 90-degree temperatures in May here. But it's also a thing where it's like the earlier you have Heat Awareness Week, it seems like it's not early enough these days. So let's get into it. What do folks need to know?
12: Well, like you said, yeah, it's Heat Awareness Week. But I think most folks will remember what back in April we had a couple of 90-degree days. What we want to do is get the word out. May is officially the start of heat season for us. We're in phase one. Heat's dangerous. Extreme heat can be very dangerous. It's often referred to as a silent killer, kind of like blood pressure. But it's especially dangerous for older people, the young, people that work outdoors, if you have a pre-existing condition and some medications. And it is becoming a bigger problem, you know, locally in our county, but also statewide. Historically, we've had about 11 days over 95 degrees, but by the 2060s, that number is projected to increase to 46 days annually.
1: That is not very pleasant sounding. I also, this is kind of a bigger picture question, but in the spirit of what the county public health department does, you know, we're talking about this to try to cut this off before, you know, somebody gets themselves into some sort of a heat-related emergency. There are things that you can do to mitigate that as an individual, and there are things that the county's doing in general. Do we know for certain, like, what kind of level of effect this is having on public health locally? Like, is there data about heat-related illnesses from the last couple of years? And I'm putting you on the spot here, I don't need specific numbers. I'm just curious if you've seen these trends.
12: Yeah, that's a good question. Statewide, emergency room visits for heat-related illness have increased. For Chatham County specifically, last year we were a little bit of an outlier when you looked at surrounding counties as far as our number of visits. But we do know that heat disproportionately affects vulnerable populations. Just last year we had 27 days over a heat index of 100 degrees. So heat index, of course, is how we feel that temperature, almost a month then of those elevated days. And so, yeah, we partnered with local community partners and some state organizations to develop this heat action plan, our heat action plan, to try to get ahead of this and mitigate some of that increase in emergency room visits.
1: So a lot of that, I'm sure, is you know, what we're doing right now, talking about it, getting the word out, allowing people to have the information they need to make the right choices. Are there things going on more structurally at the county level to address this?
12: Certainly. So phase one of the plan is about getting the word out, kind of coordinating with community resources and partners. So we've partnered with Chatham Transit. That's a big effort we've undertaken. Last year we did it as well. Chatham Transit will offer free rides to a cooling center upon request. Last year it was based on certain three thresholds of heat index. This year we're just doing it from May 1 to the end of August. If you need a ride to a cooling center, Chatham Transit can provide that no charge. We've also got some box fans for distribution. We've got some warm weather bags that we've put together for distribution. We're partnering with some of those organizations within the county to target those vulnerable populations. As well, we've got, Aging Services has box fans eligible or available for eligible persons. And Emergency Operations is planning to buy 100 more box fans for distribution. So, yeah, we're trying to get ahead of it and support Chathamites.
1: Is there any sort of, like, this is a sort of thing that we're getting used to, but when we have heat advisories, is there sort of like a way that folks can expect to learn that locally to know when some of these things kind of kick in?
12: A great question. The best way to do that is to sign up for the heat health alerts. Those are pushed out by NCDHHS. You'll receive notification. When you sign up, you can select what area of the state that you want to receive notifications for.
1: And we've already been kind of talking about this, but it bears repeating over and over and over. What can people do to help prevent themselves from getting into an emergency situation? And, you know, obviously drinking plenty of water. The thing I like to say is if you know you're going to be out in the heat, that you need to preemptively drink that water. You need to be, like, out in front of it. Don't wait until you're out there and, like, oh, it's hot, I should get water. You got to, like, plan ahead. What else can people be keeping in mind?
12: Yeah, you're exactly right. I think the biggest thing is to try to acclimate yourself to the heat. So if you spend the majority of your time in the air conditioning and then you go out and try to work a full day in the heat, it's going to hit you worse than it would otherwise. So

0: like you said, stay hydrated. Try to slowly increase your exposure to heat if you can, whenever possible. Change up your schedule. So try to do that outdoor work at the cooler parts of the day rather than in the middle of the day when it's the hottest. And then find shade, take frequent breaks, and kind of listen to yourself. You know, everybody's heat response is going to be different because it's a very personal thing. So, you know, take the breaks that you need, schedule them in, and yeah, get out of the heat, find some air conditioning.
1: What about from kind of a facility standpoint, when it gets into deep summer, what resources are available for folks in Chatham County?
0: So we do offer cooling centers at our libraries. And so when you know, if you're scheduling that with Chatham Transit or you just need to go to a cooling center and you have your own transportation, the public libraries are open and available. Some of our parks have misting stations, specifically that's Northwest and Southwest. And in addition, it's not county property, but there is a splash pad at, Knight Farm Park.
1: Yeah,
0: in Chatham Park. So I think everybody's heard of Chatham Park at this point.
1: Yeah, and just big news from Knight Farm Park for folks who go to Knight Farm Park regularly. It was closed last week because they were adding some shade to the park. And it's a great park, but it's just blistering hot in the summer. And it's so shade plus misting station. Now we're getting somewhere for Heat Awareness Week. We're visiting with James Tiger, Chatham County Public Health Department Environmental Health Director. And we are actually almost out of time already. Is there anything else that you wanted to mention before we wrap up?
0: Sure. I'd just like to add, so we like to partner with community organizations. If your organization, church, or other facility is interested in serving as a publicly designated cooling center. So if we ever hit phase 2 or 3 where we needed to advertise that, reach out to me directly and we can work with emergency operations to get you lined up to serve as a cooling center.
1: Outstanding. I really appreciate you taking the time. James Tiger, Chatham County Public Health Department, Environmental Health Director. Thanks for being here. Thanks for the work that you do in the community and stay cool out there.
0: Yeah. Thank you.
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1: It's time for Conversations with the Mayors, proudly presented by the Chamber for a Greater Chapel Hill Carrboro. 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We are joined now on the phone by Hillsborough Mayor Mark Bell. Mark, how's your Tuesday going?
8: Hello, Andrew. It's going pretty well. Getting a little warm out there, but otherwise it's going pretty well.
1: It is warm out there. I feel like yesterday it felt like a little bit of a novelty, and today it's just like, well, it's summertime hot out there.
8: Novelty.
1: And you had the added bonus of having what seemed like a fairly interesting meeting of the Board of Commissioners last night. What's your overview of that? And then I'll get into some follow-ups.
8: Sure. Yeah. So the overview is that we had our manager's budget presentation on May 11th. And so last night we had a public hearing about the budget to invite members of the public to ask questions or make comments or statements about the budget. And then we had a the next round of conversation among the mayor and the board about the various line items and funds and rates and fees, and all those things that go into the budget. So it was a little bit more of an involved meeting and some kind of unusual decision points in there. But happy to tell you more about that if you like.
1: Definitely want to hear a little bit more about that. Was this surprising to you? Or did you have a sense that this is the direction the conversation would go?
8: So I think I've said this before, that we start our budgeting process, I don't know, probably in like October or November of the previous year. So we work on it. We have a great system. We budget, with a 3-year time horizon, but we only fund it 1 year at a time. That helps us kind of predict obstacles or challenges or opportunities in years down the road, so that we have, a good view of what the economic situation is going to be. So that's all normal, and we do that, and I think we do that pretty well. But like other municipalities and counties in North Carolina, we're challenged in terms of the sales taxes flattening. We had a revaluation recently that caught a lot of people off guard. I think the county is in, a similar situation, and they're discussing raising property tax rates. And so we had to face some of those issues ourselves last night, and had to make some important decisions in that regard.
1: Visiting with Hillsborough Mayor Mark Bell. Walk me through the timeline again, since we've kind of had some one more information required here. What timeline are you on now?
8: So we've done the presentation. We've had the public hearing. We had another conversation about the budget. And so unless we need to have a second or a third, however you look at it, budget workshop, we're on the right trajectory to pass our budget at the, I think it's the June 8th board meeting. So everything is kind of lined up. We made some important decisions last night about tax rates and community funding programs and a couple of unanswered things about some capital improvement things that don't necessarily affect the current budget, but would affect the, the second and the third year of our 3-year budget. Like, for example, a fire station. We've been planning to build a new fire station north of town, so we need to do a little bit more research on that, to commission a study to help us determine the best optimal location for those things. But other than that, I think we're on target to be able to pass the budget on the 8th.
1: Visiting with Hillsborough Mayor Mark Bell here in budget season, and we did talk a little bit last time about the unique nature of the Hillsborough budget compared to some of our other municipalities, with the water, sewer, and stormwater funds being part of that. Any movement on that front, on those parts of the budget, or are we still kind of set on those stated increases?
8: Yeah, so for water and sewer, we're still on a year 3 of a planned 7.5% increase for water and sewer each year for 3 years. So we will approve the third increase for water and sewer at 7.5%, and that will make us prepared for all the capital improvements that we have been, that are either underway or planned to do in the near future. We're still some, challenges in terms of reserve funds and cash on hand and other kind of metrics to measure the health of water and sewer fund. But I think that is, that's squared away. And we are commissioning another study from a consulting group called Raftellus, who will advise us on our rate model, which we probably do that every 3 years, maybe 4 years, where we take a wholesale look at our rate structure and fixed costs and usage fees and things like that, just to make sure that we're doing our rate model in a way that is, keeping up with the times and meeting the needs of our residents. There's still more research to be done on those. And similarly, the stormwater fund, I think we increased that $15 per year. And so that's pretty straightforward as well. But it was the general fund where, that's where everything else gets paid from. And so what the board settled on was a tax increase of 2 cents for the next fiscal year. And that will help us set a huge potential deficit in years 2 and 3 of our budget. So by adding a little bit now to the rate will prevent us from having to increase it much larger in the future. So there was a lot of healthy discussion about that and pros and cons, and do we wait and see at the end of the, you know, 6 months from now to see how we're doing in terms of tax collection and sales tax and other, you know, things that, that help make up the general fund. But the board decided to move ahead with a 2 cent increase because we are deficit spending last year and this year, and we're projected in deficit spend years 2 and 3. And that fund balance is getting on a downward trajectory to closer to 50%, which is not a good place to be in terms of fund balances. We saw with Tropical Storm Chantal, we had to dip into and spend several million dollars of our own cash out of hand and hope that we get reimbursed by insurance or FEMA or whatever other funds might be available. But it's just really critical that we have the, that reserve fund there. And 3 years from now, we're looking at being like a 54%, and that is just kind of dangerously close to being a problem. The board decided to go ahead and do the 2 cent tax increase for the upcoming year, inoculate us from that, that larger problem down the road.
1: Makes a lot of sense for long-term financial responsibility for the town, but at the same time, of course, it's a little bit rare for the elected body to be like, no, no, let's go ahead and increase taxes when it wasn't necessarily the original recommendation. And obviously, you can't speak for the rest of the board, but I wonder if you're hearing from community members that they kind of understand that circumstance, or is this just the board being like, this is what we have to do if we're looking at a projection 3 years into the future?
8: Good question. We only made that decision about 18 hours ago, so I have not heard from anyone, but I'm sure that, that I will, and the board will, and the town manager will, and others. But we have a really long history of starting early, looking at the big picture, making all the right, best possible decisions. So my hope is that people, well, residents will understand that this was a prudent thing to do, and it will make the future better and not worse in terms of tax increases in the future. And if I can also say that, you know, with proposed constitutional amendments that might limit municipalities' abilities to generate revenue, that is just a giant problem for us and probably for every other municipality and county in the state to be hamstrung. And what do you do in an emergency? You know, you can't raise funds to pay off and to do general fund operations. So that, that too was a big, big factor in the decision last night.
1: Visiting with Hillsborough Mayor Mark Bell. Anything else from that meeting or just around town in general that you want to get out there before we wrap up?
8: Yeah, one of the things that is, we always spend a disproportionate amount of time talking about nonprofit partnership program funding. It's a very small amount of money, but it you know, usually takes up hours of conversation. And we did come to, the board came to a conclusion that, so we have a meals tax program and a occupancy tax program in Hillsborough. And those fund the Tourism Board and the Tourism Development Authority, respectively. And those programs, turns out, are sitting on really healthy fund balances, and they're designed to fund tourism-related programs and infrastructure. So the board made a decision to redirect, starting in this upcoming budget, to start transitioning some of the organizations away from the town board for that funding and to the Tourism Board and the Tourism Development Authority for those funding opportunities, because it's, they're duplicative, and if there is a lot of money in those organizational accounts, then that should be the priority for spending it, as opposed to the town having to deficit spend or reserve fund. So that was a shift, and a lot of really good conversation about that, and it was not exactly unanimous in all regards, but overall it was, yeah, the group decision of the board to go that direction.
1: It's the voice of Hillsborough Mayor Mark Bell. I appreciate you taking the time, and we'll catch up as the budget becomes more and more clear going forward.
8: My pleasure. Thank you, Andrew.
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1: ABC News, I'm Chuck Severson. SpaceX has launched its biggest, most powerful Starship yet on a test flight aimed at landing astronauts on the moon.
2: 5, 4, 3, ignition.
1: It blasted off from the southern tip of Texas carrying 20 Mach satellites that were released. There was engine trouble. When the rocket hit its final destination, the Indian Ocean, it burst into flames. That was not expected, says SpaceX. Concerns of a chemical spill or explosion from a toxic chemical leak at an aerospace facility in Garden Grove, California, forcing evacuations of tens of thousands of people in Orange County. Reaction from experts after the Pentagon released dozens of new videos of UFOs unexplained by the government. Astrophysicist Neil deGrasse Tyson spoke with ABC News.
3: If you're going to bring out the files, why not bring out the alien?
4: That's all? Is that too much to ask for?
1: This is ABC News. One possible economic indicator is about three words currently, less than 10. ABC's Jim Ryan.
5: Walmart says it's seeing some of the economic pressure on Americans at its gas pumps. The retail giant says that for the first time in about 4 years, the average customer at Walmart is buying less than 10 gallons of gasoline.
1: Another consumer confidence report comes out Tuesday. What comes into your nose can affect your head in these cases, says this research.
6: A study published in the journal Neurology reveals that higher than normal air pollution from car exhaust and power plant fumes can lead to a 41% increase in doctor's visits for migraine-related symptoms the following day. A similar pattern was seen with higher than average sun intensity, which was linked to a 23% increase in migraine-related medical visits.
1: ABC's Dave Packer. Recommendations include staying in air-conditioned spaces and limiting sun exposure, especially late morning and afternoon. Chuck Severson, ABC News.
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5: Welcome to This Week on 97.9 The Hill, WCHL, including conversations with the mayors, the Chatham County Roundup, the best local news and community interviews from the week, and the Chapelboro Week in Review. Get informed on everything that happened this week.
6: We're going to continue the hour by heading up to D.C., where there's a lot of partisan rancor in Congress, and we will talk about that. But there is at least one issue where Democrats and Republicans, many of them at least, are coming together in agreement, and that's on the issue of AI chatbots and kids. Experts have been increasingly raising the alarm about the potentially severe negative impacts of AI chatbots on kids who start using them. And now there's a bipartisan bill called the GUARD Act, G-U-A-R-D, Guidelines for User Age Verification and Responsible Dialogue, that aims to ban AI companion chatbots for minors. U.S. House Representative Valerie Fouché, Democrat from Orange County, is one of the co-sponsors of that bill, and she joins us now on Zoom to talk about that and more. Representative Fouché, thank you so much for being with us today.
7: Good morning, Aaron, and thank you for having me.
6: That was a really quick summary of the bill. What should folks know about it beyond that?
7: Thanks, Aaron, for this opportunity. I think in general, we all agree that children should not be able to interact with AI chatbots outside of educational circumstances. What we've seen is that these chatbots puts the lives and the mental health of children at risk. And it's critical for Congress to act immediately. I think, you know, we are so far behind with putting forward guardrails to protect our communities from the harms that may exist from AI. We're so far behind, and it is our duty, our responsibility to provide that protection. So I'm proud to have been one of the co-leads on this act, and I'll continue to advocate for further safeguards that protect our communities.
6: And for folks who don't know, what are some of the stories that you've been hearing, or what are some of the stories that are out there about the impact that these are having on kids? Because I know some of the stories have been pretty, unfortunately, dramatic.
7: Unfortunately, they have been. As a matter of fact, I had a couple to come visit me here in D.C. to talk about their son, Sewell, who committed suicide after having been engaged in a relationship basically with a chatbot. And certainly it's not a one family situation. I think many of us have read and heard horror stories about these relationships, for lack of a better word, with our youth with chatbots.
6: So what specifically will the bill do? I know banning minors from using chatbots, but that's one provision of a larger bill.
7: Sure. Well, for one thing, it would require age verification upon sign up. And I want people, before you think that we're trying to stifle innovation or take away a tool from our youth, the bill is not to ban chatbots like ChatGPT, but it would require ChatGPT to ensure that its AI is not distributing harmful or sexual or suicide or crime-related content to minors. And it also would provide for criminal penalties for companies who do allow minors to access these bots. It also requires companies to clearly disclose to users that they are interacting with the machine and not a real person. And lastly, it does provide that age verification data is protected.
6: Speaking with U.S. House Representative Valerie Fouché, and this is a bill that just got introduced with, mentioned up top, bipartisan sponsors pretty wide across the political spectrum from left to right. That said,

0: you think the chances are of this bill actually moving forward and getting a vote and passing?
1: Well, fortunately, it has passed unanimously in a Senate Judiciary Committee. That's good news. And again, as you just indicated, it does have bipartisan support. So it has been referred to the House Judiciary Committee and the Energy and Commerce Committee.
0: Again, speaking with Valerie Fruscia, I got excited about that bill because it's the rare moment when Valerie Fruscia and Josh Hawley are sponsors on the same bill, which never happens, but it's an important issue, so it's good.
1: Well, kind of like Max Miller and I on the Impact Act, but, you know, bipartisan support is required around here, so...
0: You mentioned the Impact Act, and there's also the War Powers Resolution, which are both co-sponsored by you and starting to make their way through Congress as well. We need to talk about both of those. You mentioned the Impact Act. What should folks know about that bill and what it's going to do?
1: Well, fortunately, it is gaining more traction. Again, traction within Congress and in the industry. That's going to be a bill that is going to be able to have a partnership between government and the industry to provide for research and innovation to protect our environment, to find new technologies to reduce carbon emissions from the production of concrete, asphalt, and cement. So we're really excited about that, and certainly that it is once again gaining traction.
0: And then the one that's flying above the headlines is the War Powers Act, which obviously with the war in Iran still very much going on, despite some people saying otherwise, what should folks know about where that stands in those conversations?
1: Well, I think it's said that Congress seems to not be willing to exercise its authority as it relates to our country engaging in war. I think what we saw yesterday is there's movement in the Senate to rein in this president as it relates to the conflict in Iran. I'm just hoping that we'll pick up that same kind of support in the House. There are probably 7 to maybe more members who have introduced such bills to make sure that at least the American people understand that there are many of us in Congress who are representing them and their wishes. There is not support among Americans for our involvement in this war. And so we're going to keep pushing and pushing and pushing until we get this administration to understand that we will not fund a war that has not been approved for or appropriated by Congress.
0: What are you hearing from Republican colleagues on Iran? Because I'm sure they're getting a lot of the same phone calls you are about people who are not happy with this.
1: Well, you know, what we're hearing is in conversations, there's always some kind of support for why the president is doing what he's doing. I've not heard from anyone Republican saying that they are for what's going on. I've heard a couple on TV say that the president is, he knows what he's doing, but I don't think he does because it changes from day to day.
0: Do you think they think he knows what he's doing?
1: Of course not.
0: Okay.
1: It's a part of the cult-like behavior, if you ask me.
0: Speaking with U.S. House Representative Valerie Fruscia, you got to start wrapping up. What other issues are ongoing in Washington that folks should know more about?
1: I think the redistricting that is going on, particularly in the South, is something that we should all pay attention to. You know, it's more than saying that representation matters, because we know it does. And what is clear is that there is a movement to take away that representation, particularly as it relates to African Americans in this country and specifically in the South. The rush to call special sessions in these states immediately, almost after the Supreme Court Calais decision, is a direct reflection of what Republicans plan to do at the urging of the president to not just create partisan power, but to determine who can be a part of that. They can say what they want to say. This is about race, and this is about denying African Americans, particularly in the South, from being able to choose a candidate of their choice or to elect a candidate of their choice.
0: You've got colleagues in the Congressional Black Caucus who are specifically being targeted by these. What are they saying?
1: They're saying that we will fight to the finish. We are not giving up on this. We will join in solidarity to fight for our colleagues who have been representing well in Congress, who have indeed, as part of the Congressional Black Caucus, haven't been the conscience of this Congress. And we will continue that. This fight has just started. It's not ending.
0: And then last question, as we wrap up, following up on that, supposing the election in November goes well, Democrats take the House, Democrats take the Senate, you're in the majority. What's the bill that gets introduced on day one in 2027 to address this issue?
1: If they ask me, the John R. Lewis Voting Rights and Advancement Act, which would, first of all, stop this mid-decade redistricting. It would ensure that we have free and fair elections. It will also introduce nonpartisan commissions to do redistricting, a number of things that will keep us out of the predicament that we find ourselves in now.
0: We'll keep following all those issues. And again, the GUARD Act just got introduced in Congress. We'll follow that as well. U.S. Representative Valerie Fricci, thank you so much for being with us today.
1: Thanks, Aaron. Have a good one.
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7: While it might not feel like the general election season is just yet here in North Carolina, since midterms happened a couple months ago, plenty of other states have had their elections this month, and of course, there's lots of work to be done by candidates and political parties right now to make the pushes for those general elections. That, of course, includes Anderson Clayton, who's the chair of the State Democratic Party. She's taken some time to join us here in the studio today after bouncing around both North Carolina and the country during the run-up to the general election season. Anderson, it's wonderful to have you back in studio with us. Thanks so much for carving out some time in your schedule to chat with us.
8: Yeah, thanks for having us. We appreciate it.
7: So the focus now is on November, of course, but I do want to, since this is your first time in studio with guess, in a little while, go back to the primary election season for North Carolina, which was in March. What were some of the takeaways for you and the party when it came to the primary results, now that you've had some time?

0: But we are confident, not cocky, at the North Carolina Democratic Party right now about every person that we've got on the ballot, because we know that folks are angry at what's happening right now, both in Raleigh and in Congress. And we're hoping it's going to drive voter turnout everywhere up in the state.
1: That's definitely kind of the low-hanging fruit answer that I think, and probably the most obvious answer of why you're seeing a bunch of turnout. Are you confident, too, about the candidates that y'all have put up, or are there any other underlying reasons that you look at that and you say, this is kind of a long-term strategy that the party is doing that seems to be working?
0: I mean, it's definitely both, and I think that we put a lot of focus on candidate recruitment. There's no shying away from when we got in this job. There was a new officer board that came in 2023 when I got elected that really put a priority on trying to make sure we recruited and filled every race on the ballot, because we understood that that 2022 cycle, we left 44 state legislative seats uncontested as a party, and that did not exactly show people across North Carolina that this party wanted to fight for them, regardless of how gerrymandered we found our state legislative or congressional maps to be. And what I found this election cycle is that we didn't have to beg anybody to sign up to run for office this year. Actually, a lot of people were saying, put me up, sign me up, coach, like I'm ready to get in, because even people understood that even in the hardest to win races right now, we have a lot of opportunity, because folks, again, are just, they're so upset about how high their gas prices still are, about how high their grocery prices still are, and also the fact that the state legislature has not passed a budget for 300 days in the state.
1: Yeah. We had a contentious primary cycle here in one race in particular between, it was a congressional race, Valerie Fushi, another alum, with Valerie Fushi winning that one, likely setting up election in November. But there were, it seemed to be, some signs of kind of voters pushing back against the established candidates across the board, which I think goes to that underlying sense of angst that we're hearing a lot from voters. But yeah, thoughts on either that Fushi alum race that and how that unfolded, or I know that there were some Mecklenburg County Democrats in the state legislature who kind of zagged from their colleagues in the state government to side with Republican lawmakers. What does that kind of challenge in the primary cycle tell you? And now what is kind of the goal of saying, all right, we've got those results behind us. We're looking forward to November when these candidates who won are going to be taking on Republicans.
0: I think it goes to show you that primaries are definitely a showcase for what voters want to see right now in the general election. And especially when you're looking at the state legislative races in North Carolina, where we saw Democratic incumbents who had overridden the governor's veto, even though that was a governor that had won statewide with a 15-point margin, one of the largest ones that we had ever seen in statewide history, right? Even won 14 counties, rural counties that Donald Trump also carried in the state. You know, when we have Democratic legislators that are in districts that Kamala Harris won in the 2024 cycle that are overriding some of those vetoes right now, you know, your districts are going to take notice because you're harming the people of your communities and you're not actually standing up, I feel like, for the values of the Democrats that you're supposed to represent in that district too. And that's honestly what their voters said too. And I think that it was a showcase of just, you know, voters are always going to be that last testament, and we got to make sure that we're always standing up for the people we're supposed to be representing.
1: We're speaking with Anderson Clayton, the chair of the North Carolina Democratic Party. You mentioned just a couple comments ago about the redistricting, the gerrymandering side of things. Obviously, want to touch on that since it's a big national conversation right now. North Carolina underwent a redistricting change itself at the behest of state Republican leaders and President Donald Trump. But now with the Voting Rights Act effectively scrapped by the Supreme Court, we're seeing way more states gerrymander districts to specifically beef up congressional seats. When you see that as a party chair, what runs through your mind when you kind of see that and hear this stuff? And how do you keep focused on your state, knowing that Democrats might have a tougher hill to climb nationally when it comes to, getting some work done?
0: I think that we can't negate the fact that the decision that came down from the Supreme Court with Louisiana versus Calais means that it does gut the Voting Rights Act, and it does make it so that we are going to lose almost 19 majority of those seats being black representatives in Congress right now, and that this was strategically targeting black voters and also black representation in a place that never wanted black people to be able to be represented in the first place. And that's how it was designed strategically. And I think that what North Carolina has got to show is that even though we have this sort of egregious attack on civil rights, on voting rights, that North Carolina can still be a beacon in the South for being able to change that by, you know, focusing on our state Supreme Court. Because effectively what the U.S. Supreme Court has said, like, it is still up to the states to decide this. And we need to make sure that North Carolinians do not lose focus, and that that people understand the three-step plan that the Democratic Party in North Carolina has had to take back our state Supreme Court. And it was step one with reelecting Justice Allison Riggs. And even though Republicans came back in and for 6 months tried to deny that election result, we still ended up winning by a Trump-appointed federal judge saying that Republicans needed to respect the results of an election. And we've got up in 2026 Justice Anita Earls, who needs to also maintain her seat. And

0: In 2028, I've got three Republican seats. They're going to be up on the North Carolina State Supreme Court. And when we're able to take those seats back in 29, we can reverse partisan racial gerrymandering in North Carolina. And so all hope is not lost in the South. It is just in places right now where people maybe nationally are not seeing it yet. And our job is to go out there and tell them, wait, wait, wait, there's still opportunity down here. And we need folks to keep investing, keep believing, and keep seeing that opportunity every step of the way.
1: Again, unfortunately, North Carolina is no stranger to that conversation, right? Because the partisan redistricting and gerrymandering has been around for a while, if not at the congressional level, at the very least at the state level. I don't know. Again, you've been so busy over the last couple of weeks jumping around. If you've had some time to directly hear from voters about their reaction to the broader redistricting conversation, but what's your team hearing? And when you have talked with voters in the past, what does the topic of partisan gerrymandering kind of elicit from them?
0: I mean, nobody likes gerrymandering. And I think that when they hear about it, it's every voter, Democrats included, don't love that. You know, nationally, we see Democrats right now, I think, trying to make sure that we're fighting fire with fire in a lot of ways. And I've heard mixed opinions from everybody about it. And I think a lot of people want the plan to when it ends. Right. And for me, it's saying that, like, yes, our party right now has got to make sure that we are going mano a mano with everything that Republicans are doing, because they're just trying to hold power. And we can't actually be a party that stands up and fights for people if we're not also trying to hold power. Because power is not a bad thing. Actually, like, who wields power gets to decide how it's wielded. And I think that it is important that we don't forget that in politics every step of the way. But it's also saying, okay, when Democrats have a majority control of Congress and we've got 60 Senate seats, you know, when we've got the ability to say that we can actually pass a piece of legislation, that it's going to be the John Lewis Voting Rights Act, and we're going to end gerrymandering across the country and eradicate the ability for Democrats and Republicans to do it, because we want to make sure that eventually this is fair and get people to see the light at the end of the tunnel. Because right now, so many people just see the sort of, like, we're all headed down a dark path, and it's not a good one when we are willy-nilly, you know, carving up states at the drop of a hat because we have to compete with what another state is doing right now. And that's not the way in which, you know, our founding fathers, I would like to think, envisioned the way in which the Constitution was going to be executed across this country. But here we are today, you know?
1: Yeah. Going from the national level back down to the state and sometimes even smaller level, a big focus when you took party leadership a couple of years ago was earning back the trust of North Carolina's rural communities. And that type of effort definitely takes a lot of time. What are you seeing and hearing from rural communities that makes you believe the party is making inroads there with folks that encourage you both for the short term and long term success of Democrats in those communities?
0: You know, I think that Donald Trump is doing a great job at ensuring that communities who have not wanted to hear from a Democrat for a long time are finally opening up their ears and their eyes, to be truthful with you. And it's also meant, though, that we've had to have the infrastructure that's ready to go and in place in these communities to open up their arms and say, hey, you know, it's not a sort of, we're not saying, you know, I told you so. We're saying, hey, welcome to the fight. Like, we are glad to have you on our side. We're glad to have you in this conversation with us. And I think that's a different approach than what we've seen for rural communities in the past. And so I've been really excited to see our county parties across the state grow and make sure that we're trying to organize in every corner of the state. We have, the reason why I've been traveling across the country, like Brian over here mentioned, is because I've been doing a lot of fundraising. We've got 25 full-time staffers that work for the North Carolina Democratic Party. It's the third largest state party in the country, and we have these folks on year-round. All of them are from the communities that they're organizing in, and I think that's also something that's really important, because so often we've got campaigns and organizations that kind of, like, ship people into states, and North Carolina Dems are really trying to focus on building a homegrown team and operation. And so something that we have been really successful with, I think, is making that case across the state. Like, growing our county parties is growing an infrastructure that's able to help reach people that may not have been able to or may not have wanted to receive that message before. And I think a lot of our candidates are really doing that too this year. I think about people like Amy Taylor North in Forsyth County, who we've got. She's running for state legislature this year against Jeff Zinger. Zinger launched a residency challenge against Amy Taylor North after 2024 because he was so afraid of her running again in that district against him. You know, she lost by less than 2,000 votes. And I said, oh, Jeff Zinger's shaking in his boots now, too, because Amy is still running. And I think about the same thing with folks that we've got in Mecklenburg County, like Kim McCool, who's running against Trisha Cottham. That was our abortion override in 2023 when she overrode Senate Bill 20. That was what we call our abortion ban in the state, which led abortion to being 12-week abortion ban in North Carolina, a 10-week medical abortion ban in the state. And Kim McCool is one of our youngest state elected officials. He was a local city councilman in Matthews, North Carolina, and he's now running against her. And I think, like, we just got good candidates and people that are ready to go everywhere that we possibly can.
1: And that seems to be a good example of what you said when you became party chair too, which is if you build up the leadership at the local level, if you're able to put Democrats in positions of power in your local governments, then they can not only try and enact more progressive policies and help people out at that level, you know, the level that often impacts people in their daily lives, but then they become trusted voices and trusted faces that people see if they decide to then work their way up the ladder and move into different levels of government, right?
0: Yeah, I mean, it was it went under the radar because we Democrats had such a good cycle nationally in 2025, but North Carolina had some really good municipal wins. We had about 650 Democratic flips across the state. Two-thirds of those were in Trump-leaning districts, and a lot of those were young people that ended up stepping up to run. So we have 23 new young electeds across the state of North Carolina who are all either in city council or sort of like the town council level positions. And I think like that is what we're trying to do is build a bench of people who in the future are your state legislators that are then your members of Congress. And something that I think is really interesting about those folks is that, you know, if you come up from the local level, you know what the difference is between a city budget and a county budget and a state budget. And somehow I think people in government ought to be able to know the difference, because right now, again, we got legislators that have not passed a state budget for 300 days. And I don't know anybody at the local government level that could say that that is good fiscal responsibility right now, nor would they.
1: It's kind of the job, isn't it? Kind of a big part of the job. Yeah. Yeah. Well, last couple minutes here with Anderson Clayton, chair of the North Carolina Democratic Party. Just wanted to give you some space at the end to share some closing thoughts on the party's priorities leading up to November. What's your focus right now? And how are y'all trying to get out and talk with voters who imagine we'll be headed to the polls?
0: Yeah. Look, we've got a great opportunity this year for North Carolina to do something we've not done in a long time, which is elect a Democratic U.S. Senator in Roy Cooper. And we are so excited about it. But I need to make sure that folks do not forget down ballot races in the state this year. We have got a statewide Supreme Court election again with Justice Anita Earls. You can go to ncdp.org/judges to find out all of the information that you need to know about who is on your ballot this year for the courts. Because not only do we have a state Supreme Court race, but we also have three Court of Appeals races that a lot of times do not get talked about, but Judge Toby Hampson, Judge John Arrowood, and Judge Christine Walzik would really appreciate your support this year on the ballot, because our Court of Appeals races are oftentimes the court of sort of last resort. The state legislature took away the right of a lot of appeals cases to go up to the North Carolina State Supreme Court. So the Court of Appeals hear about 90% of all of the cases in the entire state when they get appealed somewhere. And we desperately want good justices on that bench. And they're the last three Democrats that are on a 15-person bench right now. So even if you're a Republican listening to this, I think you'd care about balance on the courts, you know?
1: Yeah, yeah, it makes a lot of sense. Again, tons of races will be of very high importance and of high profile in North Carolina come November. We'll let Anderson Clayton get back to her work getting ready for those. Anderson, thanks as always for stopping by 97.9 The Hill and chatting with us.
0: Thanks, y'all.
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0: It's
7: 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We are joined now in studio by Chapel Hill Mayor Jess Anderson. Jess, we were talking off mic that it's hot. I don't know if you noticed that or not before I mentioned it.
8: I had noticed. Thanks for bringing it up. And Andrew, I don't know if you've noticed, but it's hot.
7: It is hot, and it's conveniently scheduled to be hot because it's Heat Awareness Week.
8: Yes.
7: And so we should have known it was going to be hot. We scheduled it this way.
8: Exactly. We called it in, someone arranged it, and now it's hot. Yes, it is very hot, and it is Heat Awareness Week, and we made sure to announce that in our council meeting last night. There are plenty of things going on, but we are reminding people to drink more fluids, limit time outdoors during peak heat, and check on neighbors, especially older adults who may be more vulnerable to heat-related illnesses. I can say on a personal note, my daughter did her tennis lesson last weekend and immediately felt terrible. So we're not even sure if that was just middle school gunk, but it could have been
7: baseball a little bit too much heat. Concluded for my son, and I'm feeling pretty good about that because the last tournament weekend, just standing out there in the sun for me wasn't great.
8: Right. You're too fragile to do that.
7: I wasn't wearing a uniform.
8: Yeah, no. Well, you don't need to be out there. Yeah.
7: Exactly.
8: Nobody's paying you the big bucks.
7: yeah, we don't need to dwell too much on the heat because I am due to have your colleague, John Richardson, Mike Miller, and Kanan Lawson in to talk about heat awareness.
8: Amazing.
7: Week coming up just in a little bit.
8: So they have it covered. We can get off that topic.
7: Well, hopefully. It is Climate Thursday here on the show, and you know what about the climate? It's hot.
8: I have heard. Do you know what, Andrew?
7: We should talk about
8: it. It's hot.
7: We should also talk about the town council having a public hearing on the budget, and I'm guessing that got hot at times, too.
8: Actually, interestingly, not too bad, and we also talked about our climate action response plan, which, you know, it's hot. Good.
7: Right on topic.
8: Yeah, good that we're updating that plan. Yes. But we can start with the budget. We also had a really nice, we had some great proclamations, and we were honoring or in recognition of Affordable Housing Month, Historic Preservation Month, Asian American and Pacific Islander Heritage Month, and Public Works Week. So we had like great energy. And then Community Home Trust is being honored and celebrated. They have finished their 300th home.
7: Wow.
8: And so that was pretty awesome. So there was lots of good energy, despite having a budget public hearing. But we did have several people talk to us about funding the People's Channel and several others who came out to thank us for supporting Community Home Trust over the years. In terms of the recommended budget, the town manager had previously proposed three new staff positions. One would be for a vehicle technician, one for the library, and one for economic development. At this point, there is very strong support for the technician, well, really all the positions, but given the uncertainty in other areas, like especially library funding, the town manager has suggested that we keep placeholders in the budget and then reassess when we know more. We certainly don't want to have to lay off part-time employees or have limited hours and be hiring for another position, which I think he'd put in there before we knew anything about the library cuts, so that's why we're kind of repositioning there a bit.
7: Was there anything that was kind of emerging from the public since we last spoke and at this meeting as themes that are, you know, things that are on people's mind or might influence the council's view of the budget at all?
8: I think the things that I've heard the most are, number one, that people really appreciate no tax increases, which we assumed they would, given that we had a pretty steep increase last year. We heard a lot of thanks last night for continuing our support and our focus on affordable housing, despite kind of the really difficult and uncertain economic times and what we've been experiencing with state and federal government. And I think generally people seem pretty happy with the directions we're going. I think we're really trying to figure out how we're going to start measuring some of these things and doing a better job of showing people the successes and kind of what is being produced with this budget each year, and also thinking about that five-year budget strategy and some of the big projects that we know we have coming up, like fire stations, a Parks and Rec master plan that will, I'm sure, include new things, our Everywhere to Everywhere Greenway network, a lot of new and existing needs for housing, our you know, Wasamba extension down south. And so there's a lot to do. We also need a new police station at some point in the future since we're renting, but we have a 15-year, I think, lease up on Millhouse Road. So we're in a really kind of, I think, pretty stable position right now. And so really trying to make sure that we continue that progress, that we continue to build on that stability and also be planning for the big rocks and having more kind of sustainability built in, also that we don't get behind on anything again. So we want to make sure that we're increasing staff salaries appropriately to be competitive in the region, and kind of making sure that we're on a good repaving cycle and all these things, right, that cost more later if you don't take care of them now. So I feel like we're kind of launching into a really good place of feeling like we're stable and we can do some longer range planning too.
7: Talking budget with Chapel Hill Mayor Jess Anderson, and you mentioned the 5-year capital improvement plan and the fire station. That's kind of the one that jumps out to my ear. Is there kind of a first big project on that plan that we're likely to see some movement on sooner rather than later?
8: I think so. I think that the one that has the most work behind it or the most planning so far is that fire station kind of up by Chapel Hill North. I guess it's right on Weaver Dairy.
7: Right. It's kind of around the corner off of MLK. Is that right?
8: Exactly. It's on MLK and Weaver Dairy. And I think that's the one that's slated to be redone first. And there are certainly other ones that are also kind of beginning stages, but I think that's the one we should see first. And we're also looking at putting affordable housing on kind of the residential side of that property, since they've been able to move that training center, or that, you know, where they would create fires and then put them out. and so we're looking at how to really use that site effectively and obviously get a new station out of it, which is critically important, as a lot of our fire stations are not in great shape. So that's the one that I think will come first. And then there's also the one on Elliott Road over by the Whole Foods. There's, you know, the one at Town Hall. They need some work, but we're going to be phasing those and then hopefully get kind of on a good maintenance and then replacement cycle, so we're not having to deal with them all at once.
7: We're visiting with Chapel Hill Mayor Jess Anderson, and there's some economic development news for downtown that I want to be sure to get to. And
8: yes,
7: while I'm excited about this news, I am disappointed that it's not still Project Stark Tower.
8: Well, I know.
7: Because I was very eager to ask you about that and have you have to dance around it and not say anything. But here we are. Instead, we've just got 150 jobs coming to downtown instead. So I guess I'll take the trade-off.
8: I know. I'm sorry that that's so hard for you, Andrew. And yes, when I had to announce that item on the agenda as Project Stark Tower, I could not keep it together last night. I like when they do those like very kind of not right on the nose, but there's something about it. It's very sneaky. So, we did vote unanimously to offer an incentives package to help recruit another headquarters company to downtown Chapel Hill. It's called Blue Sky Robotics. They are a local company. They're a tech company that's looking to be near a ready talent pool of folks. So this is the perfect place for them. If finalized, so if they take us up on our offer, the company would bring 152 high-level jobs to Chapel Hill. It would invest in improvements to its facilities at 136 East Rosemary, which is where the junction is. And what's especially exciting is that it's another company connected to the Launch Chapel Hill program, which is designed to help grow innovative businesses here locally. So we're competing for this project with some other municipalities. And so last night's action was an important step in helping position Chapel Hill as the company's future home, hopefully.
7: And obviously, you don't know how a business is going to run specifically, but is the expectation that those 150 people are going to be downtown every day during the week?
8: I believe so, yes. The idea is, well, I can't tell you that they're going to be down there every day, but I think there's going to be plenty more activity, plenty more people, you know, feet on the street, and that they are updating and renovating a big part of that 136 East Rosemary Street building, because I'm assuming that people need to be there for these, you know, technical jobs and these high tech jobs. So I think if they were imagining people were working remotely a lot, they probably wouldn't be putting a lot into the actual headquarters. But so I believe there will be a lot more people downtown.
9: That's pretty significant.
8: Yeah,
9: it's huge. It's a big number for downtown on a daily basis, for sure.
8: No, and, it's fantastic.
9: What was, I mean, I guess the other question that I have to ask is the one of the things was about parking spaces. How many parking spaces?

0: Did they end up getting, is this going to be a thing that people are like, I can't find parking now because of this?
1: People are not going to feel that way, I promise you. I feel very confident. I have never felt more confident about anything in my life that people will not feel like they don't have enough parking. I can't remember how many spaces it is, but it might be 30 a year, 30 for 5 years or something. It's a small number, but also we have whole floors of the Rosemary deck that are not occupied. So this is a way to, honestly, as we're using those parking spaces for incentive agreements, we are getting people here who will then still need that parking after the incentive is over. So it's creating a sustainable funding stream for the parking deck eventually. They're not being used right now. So it's basically revenue neutral for us, and it's creating a pipeline of people who will want to rent from us in the future because there is no other parking associated with those projects.
0: Makes a lot of sense. Anything else from the meeting that you wanted to touch on before we move on?
1: Well, just that I actually, the item that generated the most discussion was about updating our climate action and response plan.
0: That's right. It's heat week, and I should be asking you about that.
1: I feel like you should, but since you didn't, I'll just, you know, be pushy about it.
2: Thank you, Jess.
1: Yeah, you're welcome, Andrew. No, it's easy to forget when we're talking about, you know, Stark Tower. It's,
0: that's
1: you
0: true.
1: Know, I know where your mind
0: and
1: went.
0: And parking, right?
1: And
0: yay,
1: parking
0: garage.
1: Woo, yeah, we know how to have a good time. Anyway, we're now at the five-year mark for our climate action and response plan, and that's an important opportunity to review what's working, identify where we've made progress, look at what adjustments we need moving forward. One theme that I heard from a number of council members was the desire to place an even greater focus on resiliency, that carbon reduction is, of course, still very important, but now we're into this phase of climate change where, you know, we're here. And so really resiliency proofing the town and thinking about ways to do that, whether it's through a grant we're hoping to get for resiliency hubs that are buildings around town that are, you know, places where you can go in an emergency or that help people. Also, of course, our stormwater plan is a big part of this, as well as our greenway and our transit plan. So there's a lot going on. One thing I was really pleased to hear is that we're working with the university on several environmental solutions that lend themselves to research. A good example are new storm sensors. So the university started with the research and kind of the proof of concept of those, and now we're putting out storm sensors around town so that we have early warnings of when things are getting a little hairy.
0: That seems like it'd be good.
1: I think so. I think that's a great idea.
0: Yeah. I'm glad that's in place for this summer.
1: You know, I agree with you, and I think we're going to be doing a lot more with our technical assistance and support for residential, thinking through where are kind of those infrastructure projects appropriate and how are we looking regionally. So I am very excited. Starting this month, staff is going to be reaching out to the community to gather input. We really want to understand better what kinds of actions community members are willing and able to take on themselves and what, you know, what kind of programs would help them to, you know, and what they want to be doing and what they can do. You know, as well as are there other things that we can be doing or things that we should be considering as we're updating the plan. So please do keep an eye on our town and our Engage Chapel Hill webpage for more information on when, where, and how to participate. And we would love folks to get involved.
0: Jess, anything else before we wrap up?
1: Well, the Orange County Memorial Day ceremony will take place next Monday at 8:45 at the Veterans Memorial Site. It's always a great opportunity to honor those who gave their lives in service to the country. And finally, our next regular town council meeting will be held on June 10th at 6 p.m. at Town Hall.
0: Great stuff as always. I appreciate the time. Have an enjoyable weekend.
1: You too, Andrew. See you next week.
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4: We're going to continue the hour now by talking about a rite of passage in this community. It is almost graduation time. We're in the middle of May, and that means it's time to talk project graduation. And we are welcoming now to the studio the student co-chairs of Project Graduation. We have with us Ellie Zerden from East Chapel Hill High School. Ellie, thank you for being here.
5: Thanks for having me.
4: We also have Aylin McGowan from Carborough High School. Thank you for being here.
6: Hi, good to be back.
4: And we also have with us Natalie Fitzhugh from Chapel Hill High School. Thank you for being here.
7: Nice to see you again.
4: And we are here to talk Project Graduation. It's the 34th year of Project Graduation, so let's get started with reminding folks in the community who may not remember exactly what it is. What is Project Graduation?
7: Yeah, so Project Grad is a safe, fun, and equitable way for all graduating seniors to celebrate. Our community has recorded zero fatalities on graduation night since our substance-free party, Project Graduation, began in 1992. It's a really good way for the larger community also to support students as they transition out of high school and into their future plans. The date for Project Grad this year is June 13th from 11 p.m. to 4 a.m.
4: That is in less than a month now. You guys are all co-chairs of this. Do you feel like you are in good position right now with it being less than a month?
5: I think we're ready. We can still use the support of all of our community, with whether that's financial contributions or if you're just there to volunteer. But we're ready. We're excited to have a fun night.
8: Yeah, we're feeling pretty good. We have a good theme picked out, and we have everything pretty much planned out. The final stretch is really just about fundraising. We're still $20,000 away from our goal. The money raised for Project Grad gets split between prizes, whether that's scholarships or other fun things that students can win, and also just putting on the event. So that's going towards the food, the hypnotist, all the different activities that we're having there. So it's really important that we hit that goal before the event.
4: I believe I just heard you say hypnotist. I'm going to have to ask a follow-up question on that. Is this a thing that has been a Project Graduation in the past?
8: Yes, we had a hypnotist last year. I'm not 100%. It's either a magician or a hypnotist every year for the last year, and this year it's a hypnotist. So I'm excited to see that. Like, I can't wait to go see the hypnotist.
4: Do you know if it's like there's going to be a show, or is it just sort of like a person kind of mingling with everybody as you're there?
5: So I think there's multiple showings, and they just kind of do their whole show. They do it a few times, but there's many chances throughout the night. So if you're a senior, you should definitely try get in there.
8: It's very popular.
7: There's two hypnotist shows throughout the night. It's really fun.
4: Sounds really cool. Speaking of if you're a senior, who exactly is Project Graduation for?
8: Yeah, Project Graduation is for all of the seniors from Chapel Hill High School, East Chapel Hill High School, Carborough High School, and Phoenix Academy. Graduating seniors attending can also bring a guest that they want. That can be an underclassman guest. It's super important to note that this event is totally free of charge for the seniors and their guests. So you're not paying to go to this event, not for the food, not for the different activities that are happening. You just have to make sure you get your ticket and show up.
4: We already talked about the hypnotist, but what else is going to be there that you guys specifically are looking forward to?
5: So we have raffles for prizes and scholarships. You know, as we said, the hypnotist, a casino, bounce houses, a DJ, dodgeball, free food, and there is so much more. I remember last year there was a whole lot of dancing. We had kids who used walkie-talkies to communicate. There's this whole fun kind of spy theme going on. It was great.
4: I like how I feel like the juxtaposition of casino and bounce houses kind of like sums up being a senior, right? Like, we're still going to be kids. We're also going to go to the casino. That's where
7: great.
4: We are.
7: Yes. All in the same night.
4: What else are you guys looking forward to?
8: I'm really just looking forward to, you know, celebrating a big milestone and a big achievement with my friends from school, but also my friends from the other schools as well. Being at different schools, you don't get to see those friends as much. So I'm excited to celebrate graduation with them.
7: Yeah, just to add on to Aylin's point, Project Grad is one of the last times we have the entire senior class together, especially from all three schools. Mm-hmm. So it's really great to just have everybody congregate together and celebrate just with one another, just for that one last hurrah.
5: That's exactly what I was going to say.
7: Great minds think alike.
5: Yes.
8: It really is one last hurrah, though, for all of us, and to just celebrate before moving on to the next thing.
4: We're visiting with Ellie Zerden, Aylin McGowan, and Natalie Fitzhugh talking about Project Graduation. You guys have all gotten to the point where you're co-chairs of this, so obviously it's important to you. Why is it important to you, or why did you decide to get involved in this?
7: Yeah, so as we were saying kind of earlier, I really feel like this is our like last hurrah. It's the last time we really get to see each other, and I want that last time to be a really beautiful memory and a really fun memory at that. So I felt like it was really important to become part of Project Grad and really help out with that if that's what I wanted to see happen.
5: Yeah, adding on to Natalie, it is our last time all together, but I also think, you know, at the core of Project Grad, it's about providing a safe and sober and fun night. You know, on graduation, it's really important that we're all together and we're all together safely. You know, as we previously said, there have been no deaths recorded on graduation night since we started Project Grad in 1992. So I think it's just really important that we're all together and safe.
8: Adding on to both Natalie and Ellie, I got involved in Project Graduation my freshman year with my mom as a decoration co-chair, and then moved up to being the setup chair, and now this year the co-chair. But I really think that the thing that, you know, keeps me involved is, one, seeing everybody have so much fun and being able to win scholarships and just have fun with their friends, but also knowing that, like, people are being safe and able to celebrate in a fun way. And it really is really awesome that our community hasn't had any fatalities for the last 34 years of Project Graduation. And I think that that's just super important. And it's just kind of shows when a community comes together, amazing things can happen.
4: It's the voice of Aylin McGowan from Carrboro High School. And you mentioned being on the decorating committee as a freshman. I wonder, I'm sure that part of this for all of you is that this is a thing to give back to the community. It also looks good on college applications. Is there any element of like just being into event planning that got you into this?
5: For sure. I know I have some experience on student council, and so I thought it would be a really good way to use my platform at school to get people involved. I really enjoy setting up, and I'm glad I have a position on my school where I can use my voice from Project Grad to kind of promote the event.
4: Also did want to get into really quickly, since to make sure we don't bury the lead, we are fundraising here. You mentioned that there's still like $20,000 that you're trying mm-hmm. to raise. So what else can you do if you reach that goal? Like what are you trying to do with that money? And then perhaps most importantly, how can folks that are listening donate?
7: Yeah, so as you said, we're about 20K off from our current fundraising goal, but with the community's help, we can definitely reach this goal.
8: Yeah, so the way that Project Graduation is structured, which I think I mentioned just a bit ago, but again, all the money raised is shared between a 50-50 split between the funding the party and providing prizes and scholarships for seniors. So it's going to be an equal split between those prizes and scholarships and actually funding the night. So raising that money, we need that money to be able to put on an event. And the more money that we can raise, the more scholarships we can have, and the better the party can be. So we have less than 4 weeks left, but need to raise this money as soon as possible so our awesome Project Grad team of volunteers can finish planning and securing prizes for the seniors.
5: Yeah. The community needs our help with raising money and volunteering. So please visit our website at projectgraduationchccs.org for info on how to donate.
8: And it's also super important to know that you can donate as an individual. Businesses can donate. So however you can give, whether that's time, money, please consider donating to Project Graduation.
4: And we'll make sure that we get that link in the post when this goes up on chapelboro.com. Anything else that any of you want to mention before we wrap up?
8: The class of 2026 is super excited to have a sweet send-off.
4: Congratulations to all three of you. Best of luck over the next month or so here as we lead up to graduation and project graduation. And thanks for making time this afternoon.
5: Thanks for having us.
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1: ABC News, I'm Chuck Sievertson. Looks like Memorial Day weekend weather for many will be ideal for staying indoors, says ABC News forecaster Lee Goldberg.
2: The highest rainfall totals in the south, but a flood watch is there through Monday. 2 to 4 inches of rainfall, Houston to Charlotte, all the way to New York City. It's the rain and the chill in the northeast, 50s and 60s after 90s earlier. Finally, it gets warmer by Memorial Day.
1: The CDC has enhanced screening efforts at Washington Dulles, Hartsfield-Jackson in Atlanta Airport, and George Bush Airport in Houston, for Americans coming from countries within the Ebola outbreak region. Two travelers who spent time in the Democratic Republic of the Congo are in isolation, being monitored after arriving in the Bahamas Friday morning. They had fevers, officials say, not a confirmed Ebola case. Trying to prevent an explosion, fire officials saying they're making progress in cooling the hazardous materials tank leaking at an aerospace facility in Garden Grove, California, in Orange County. This is ABC News. Cutting prices right now may be good business, says this grocery chain chief.
3: Kroger hopes to make waves in the grocery sector. CEO Greg Foran tells Bloomberg that he intends to increase sales by cutting prices on thousands of items. He says it's worked for competitors Walmart, Costco, and Trader Joe's.
1: ABC's Jim Ryan. An issue about weight loss drugs with a new, still experimental one, retatrutide, not yet approved, showing promise, ABC's Yuri Benajad of the ABC News Medical Unit.
4: Doctors are already concerned that some Americans are turning to knockoff versions in China, and that means they're unregulated. This could increase the risk of potentially the drugs being tainted, and that could lead to infection or even overdose. Now, these GLP-1 medications have shown not only to benefit weight loss, but also other health benefits. We're talking about things like heart disease and kidney disease, as well as sleep apnea. If this drug does gain approval, it would be in the coming years and would be especially beneficial to the heaviest patients.
1: Chuck Sievertson, ABC News.
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8: My name is Ben Johnson. 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
3: In this week's Chapelboro Week in Review, a fight over funding for the Chapel Hill Library, a big arts festival coming to UNC, and a famous guitar now in Carrboro. 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I'm Aaron Keck.

0: 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It's budget season for town and county governments, and local officials are having to make lots of hard choices in the face of ongoing inflation plus funding cuts at the state and federal levels that are shifting costs down onto towns and counties. That's been forcing local leaders to make hard decisions, and the one that sparked perhaps the most discussion revolves around the Chapel Hill Public Library. Orange County has been funding the library for years, but county officials are talking about drawing that back, especially with a new Orange County Library branch now open in Carrboro, but many local residents are pushing back. With our top story, here's 97.9 The Hill's Brighton McConnell.
1: We love the Chapel Hill Public Library. I grew up in that library.
2: It's one of the most joyous spaces.
3: I had severe agoraphobia. Things have gotten a lot better since then because of the library.
4: We see so many parents and children and teachers and seniors.
2: It's just one of the few places where I think people actually, like, care.
5: Those are just a few of the ways community members described the Chapel Hill Public Library and their patronage to the Orange County Board of Commissioners last Tuesday. Even more comments flooded into the commissioners' email inboxes, as encouraged by the Friends of the Library organization that advocates for the Chapel Hill institution. Karen Curtin, who is the chair of the Friends of the Library, spoke to the board directly and said she believes cutting support for the award-winning, most-used library in the county is a mistake.
6: It doesn't make any sense to me because 40% of Orange County residents actually live in Chapel Hill. We are residents, we are taxpayers. And what that means is over a two-year period, we're getting no value for our library from Orange County taxes that we pay.
5: Just a day later, the Chapel Hill Town Council and town staff didn't mince their words either about the county government's proposal to phase out its annual funding. Chapel Hill Town Manager Ted Voorhees said,
7: "It's a bad decision. It makes no sense. It harms customers."
5: While council members Camille Berry called it mind-boggling and Paris Miller-Fouché called it unacceptable, Miller-Fouché urged everyone in the room to, quote, fight like hell against the funding cut.
8: "We are seeing the failure at the federal level and state level. I understand the challenges that all of us are facing in terms of, like, dealing with the budget. But we also have to understand what these impacts really have on our community."
5: If Orange County adopts the proposed budget, the county's funding of the Chapel Hill Public Library, which covers 14% of the library's total budget and focuses mostly on operating costs, would be halved over the next 2 years before being phased out completely. The county government began providing supplemental funding around 2013 to help cover people who could not easily travel to the county-run library in Hillsborough. But County Manager Travis Myron's draft budget said that because of the Drakeford Library Complex in Carrboro now being available to Southern Orange County residents, the funding could be discontinued. Chapel Hill Public Library Director Atlas Logan spoke to the Chapel Hill Town Council during its May 13th work session to share her organization's perspective and potential contingency plans. Logan said one likely first step would to begin levying an annual $65 fee on the more than 14,000 library cardholders who live outside of town limits.
9: "Unfortunately, we would probably need to charge them for access. It's not so as a

0: librarian, that hurts my heart to say. That's not something we want to do, but that would probably be one of our first lines of defense of making up those operational funds that we lost.
1: If all of those cardholders paid the fee, Logan said the funding gap could be made up, but it's an unlikely scenario and would severely hurt the town's ability to equitably provide service. Since the county's funding largely helps the library's part-time workers program, the director said making cuts to those staff could potentially be the next option.
0: But that would have huge ramifications, not only for those individuals who lose their jobs, but it would also necessitate the closure in hours, most likely on Sunday, possibly on Monday, because our part-time program support are the ones who really help us cover hours on weekends and evenings.
1: At both of its May 13th and May 20th meetings, the Chapel Hill Town Council encouraged more upset community members to share their thoughts with the Board of County Commissioners. That included Chapel Hill Mayor Jess Anderson, who sent out an official message to residents on the town newsletter list and said at the May 13th work session,
2: "This was the only library for this entire most populated part of the county. I feel that we've been doing a service to the county in operating this library and only charging them $600,000, which has not gone up at all with inflation, which has not increased despite the incredible increases in the cost to operate this library."
1: For 97.9 The Hill, I'm Brighton McConnell.
3: County commissioners have two more budget work sessions next week, with final budget votes likely coming in mid-June. When we come back, we'll turn to campus for a big announcement from Carolina Performing Arts. That's coming up next on the Chapelboro Week in Review after this on 97.9 The Hill.

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8: 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I'm Aaron Keck. 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
9: May is Mental Health Awareness Month. And especially since the COVID-19 pandemic, many people are struggling with loneliness and finding connection with others. Allison Friedman, the executive and artistic director of Carolina Performing Arts, says helping address that is at the core of her department's newest festival.
10: How do we combat all of this loneliness, isolation, and disconnection? We create spaces and experiences that people can come together, put their phones down, put the screens down, be in person in real life for a shared experience.
9: The event, called All Together Now, is set to debut next February and take place every year. The four-day festival will feature artistic programming that Friedman says will help drive community, either through its subjects, methods, or locations. And she says, perhaps more than typical Carolina Performing Arts events.
10: When you come to a performance on a Tuesday night, great, you come with your friends or your family, you watch a performance, and you go home with people you know. You might have had a great experience, but you didn't meet a neighbor. You didn't commune with a stranger. And what's so great about a festival is it is a concentrated dose of arts experiences, creative experiences, and all people coming together, all together now. It is built and designed to bring folks together, to meet someone new, to have a conversation you wouldn't otherwise have had, and really celebrate what makes this community so special.
9: And the title of All Together Now isn't just an allusion to its attendees, Friedman says, but to the festival's variety and scope.
10: It's all the art forms, all the experiences, and all the places. This is across campus and downtown.
9: During the 4 days, Carolina Performing Arts' festival programming will be divided into three categories: pass events, open gatherings, and a special one-night presentation. The pass events are a new concept for CPA, with Friedman seeing the Daily Pass will be the easiest way to access several overlapping showcases.
10: The Day Pass will allow you into performances and films and experiences that you're really invited to experience from beginning to end. So just like a regular performance or a film screening, you come at the beginning and you leave when it's finished. The great part about it is that we're repeating those experiences a couple times throughout each day as well as across the days. And we want to have so much going on that you have to make a choice, and hopefully you have to come back to get everything in that you want to experience.
9: Meanwhile, the open events will feature artist workshops, musical jam sessions, student showcases, and more free programming for anyone. Friedman describes those two categories as giving participants a choose-your-own-adventure way to experience the festival throughout Chapel Hill, with the special performance being a separately ticketed event and major draw. Friedman says her team is looking at the festival's pilot as the next 3 years instead of just the 2027 edition. And each year's iteration will have a theme the program will draw from or reference. To launch the festival, Friedman says they decided on love and hope being the core themes. She described that choice as summarizing what takes place on UNC's campus and across the Research Triangle.
10: It is all of these people invested in research, creativity, innovation, next generations. That is a huge act of love and hope. And it's what artists do as well, as they're asking big questions, as they're invested in creativity. So bringing that all together now in a great celebration to launch what will be an annual event.
9: For 97.9 The Hill, I'm Brighton McConnell.
8: Well, staying on campus, the UNC System Board of Governors elected a new chair this week, Kelly Hunt Blue, a UNC Pembroke alum who also serves as county manager in Robeson County. She'll serve in that role for the next 2 years. And UNC Chapel Hill officially named Andy Hessick as the next dean of the UNC School of Law. He's been serving as interim dean for the last 8 months after since Martin Brinkley stepped down last fall. Well, the school year may be over at UNC, but there's still a lot of work being done on campus as research teams work on the latest discoveries. Carolina Connections' Henry Nichols got a closer look at one of those just before the end of the semester, a pair of glasses that can help keep track of your mental health by monitoring your stress levels in real time while you wear them. He filed this report.
11: On the seventh floor of Keenan Labs at UNC, a potential breakthrough for mental health monitoring looks like a pair of black-rimmed glasses. The room is filled with 3D printers, laser cutters, and tables covered in wires. This is where Alora McTaggart

0: Rodriguez Romaguera to build a wearable eye tracker.
1: I was able to get involved pretty early on in those prototypes and actually building and being one of the people that's hands-on actually creating these devices for neuroscience researchers. In that transition to lab manager, I started to get more of the administrative skills that I'm now leaning on much more heavily as I'm building the company.
0: It was that experience in the lab that convinced the trio to launch their startup, Carolina Instruments, in 2024. Rodriguez Romaguera says the partnership works because they've clearly divided the technical and medical labor.
2: Nico's more the engineer, I'm the neuroscientist, she's the commercialization person that's going to be taking this technology to the world.
0: When a user puts on the glasses, they won't see a screen or a camera lens. The experience is designed to be unobtrusive.
1: The way that it works is we have LEDs that go up against the skin, and they're at the temple, and they basically flood the back of the eye with near-infrared light. It's invisible, can't see it.
0: Pegar, the engineering lead, explains that as the invisible light exits your pupil, sensors in the frame pick up the signal. This allows the glasses to track exactly how your brain is reacting to the world without the hardware of a typical headset.
3: Instead of having a camera that needs to be facing the eye pretty well, you can have a bunch of photo detectors around the eye in the frame of glasses that can pick up that signal pretty efficiently, and you don't need to process that signal too much to get good information about what the eye is doing.
0: While we can already track heart rate and respiration, Rodriguez Romaguera says we've been missing a window into our arousal states, the internal physiology behind many neuropsychiatric disorders, such as anxiety.
2: We now potentially will have another set of wearables that allows us to pick up this information in a human as they go about their daily lives.
0: McTaggart says the primary place they see value is in integration into extended reality wearables for clinical and scientific applications. Headsets similar to the ones you see from companies like Meta and Apple.
1: It saves a lot of power from putting cameras in front of the eyes. It also samples very quickly to get some of these really high-speed dynamics that Jose is talking about. And then longer term, looking towards how can this actually be used in that form factor to have some of these benefits that Jose is speaking of outside of the research labs.
0: Making the leap from a university basement to the boardroom is a high-pressure balancing act. While Congress stalled critical federal research grants, a recent push on Capitol Hill makes McTaggart confident that funding could soon become available. In the meantime, she's leading the charge, leaning on her technical expertise to manage the project and the search for new investors.
1: How valuable just having access to these eye measurements can be for better understanding different states is really meaningful to me, and that's where I see a lot of the benefit in the near term is getting this device out to researchers and starting to see it actually influence the way that people perceive and look into the brain.
0: Now the team at Carolina Instruments is focused on raising the funds needed to turn their prototype into a polished demo device that they can pitch to potential partners as they scale the business. In Chapel Hill, I'm Henry Nichols.
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4: 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Well, we've had a rash of fires in our community over the last 2 months, and this week was no exception. A house fire on Monday in Chapel Hill displaced 8 residents, and a brush fire broke out later in the week on Sewell School Road, which caused a persistent smoky smell for several days. And those are just the latest in a string of fires that have affected the area in the midst of what's been an ongoing drought. We recently spoke with former Chapel Hill Fire Chief Daniel Jones, who's now an advocate for fire safety statewide. Here's what he had to say.
5: Fire safety is not just something for elementary school kids. It's not Smokey the Bear and stop, drop, and roll. It's understanding your responsibility at any age for protection of yourself, your loved ones, your pets. Do you have smoke detectors in your home? Do you keep the batteries fresh? Have you talked about an escape plan with your family members? If you have students going away to college, ask the questions. Are the dormitories sprinklered? And if they're not sprinklered, the Greek housing's not sprinklered, find another university for your kid. Take responsibility. Fire is a lot more dangerous today than it was 50 years ago. 50 years ago, furniture was made out of wood and cotton and natural things. Today, everything's synthetic. This room we're sitting in, everything's synthetic in this room, the chairs, the table. So the toxicity of this room, if there were a fire in here, if you breathe this smoke, one or two breaths of smoke will put you out. It'll flash over much faster. So you don't have enough time to escape like you did 30, 40, 50 years ago. So everybody needs to think about that.
4: That's Daniel Jones speaking there. Finally, we head to Carrboro, where the town kicked off its annual Freight Train Blues Music Series this month with the first of 5 free concerts on Town Commons. That series is held each year in honor of local blues legend Elizabeth Cotton, who was born in Carrboro in 1893. And the opening concert was extra special, as members of Cotton's family were on hand to present the town with a Martin guitar that had been given to Cotton by the U.S. Congress over 40 years ago. We spoke with Cotton's great-granddaughter, Brenda Evans, and great-great-grandson, Derek Fennell Jr.
6: This guitar is a special guitar, one of which that was dedicated to her from the House of Congress in 1983. And it also has an engraved emblem inside of the guitar. It's a Martin & Co. It's a 150th year one, 1883. She was given it in 1983. So it's a one of a kind. That's what makes this one very special.
7: And, well, after having conversations with my son, Derek, it brought to mind the fact that it's important that the town of Carrboro, that her guitar is a part of the town's soul, to bring it back. And it's better off here, where the community and visitors and families and friends can come and enjoy it, rather than sitting in a closet in our house. And it's bigger than us. And then this is something that my son said, Ma, this is bigger than me. And because of that, we wanted to make sure that the town of Carrboro received something to symbolize Granny right here at home, and to symbolize our love and our appreciation for what the town of Carrboro has done for Granny and continues to do. So it's an exchange, a lineage.
4: That's Brenda Evans and Derek Fennell speaking there. You can get more details about the guitar and this year's Freight Train Blues Music Series on chapelboro.com. And you can head to Chapelboro to find more stories that we didn't have time for in this show. Chapelboro, as always, is your

0: 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I'm Aaron Keck. Have a great weekend.
1: I'm Chapel Hill Town Manager Ted Voorhees. This is Our Town, Stories of Chapel Hill, where you get to hear from the people at the heart of your local government. I want you to meet Allison West from our Office of Mobility and Greenways and Brennan Bauma from our Sustainability Team. This Bike Month, they're encouraging community members to leave the car at home and hop on a bike.
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10: And welcome into this episode. I'm Aaron. This is Mitch. How are you?
11: I'm doing okay. How are you?
10: I'm doing okay.
12: You just got back from New York.
11: I did. Oh, my God. It was crazy. I am always in awe of how people actually live there. It's so crowded. I'm just walking like three blocks. I swear I

0: bumped into 20 people.
1: Right.
0: I don't know how many of them even noticed it. Like, there are dogs, there are construction workers, there are sirens. I seem to be the only one that was like attending to all of that. It was just, I don't know how, I'm in awe and a little frightened of how people do that.
1: No, they're all attending to it. They just do it so naturally that you don't even notice them doing it. The bumping in is part of it. Everything is part of it.
0: Maybe that's like how to be friendly there, is to like slam your shoulder into someone else's.
1: Hey, and, how you going?
0: Yeah, not even acknowledge them and make them drop their, you know, whatever from the street side. No, it's good. I like New York. But, you know, the thing for me is that it's a very like, it's you against the world. Like, if you can cross the street 5 milliseconds before someone else, somehow you've won. It's just very different from the South, where it's a little bit more like, oh, we'll get there when we get there.
1: Right, right. I love New York, and it took me a while to understand New York. And I finally, I don't remember what it was that happened or what I was thinking or what I was experiencing in the moment, but it finally just hit me all at once. And I realize now that New Yorkers are the most polite people in the world.
0: Polite?
1: Polite.
0: All right, say more.
1: So politeness is a function of being respectful of and responsive to the people around you, right? Mm-hmm. And when you are in New York, especially Manhattan, but just New York in general, you've got 8 million people in like a tiny little bit of space. Wherever you happen to be, like geographically, that space in any given moment – 8 people need to be in that space in the next 2.5 seconds.
0: Absolutely.
1: So politeness requires you to keep moving as fast as you possibly can.
0: Yeah.
1: And because New Yorkers are extremely polite and because they care so much about politeness, when they see someone being rude, they will let you know about it.
0: So this
1: that honking of the horns that you constantly hear, that is New Yorkers saying, hey, stop being rude and be polite for once.
0: I like this take. You know, I had always thought of New York as like people are initiating rudeness, but you're saying it's like policing that like stay in the social norm, fit into what needs to happen here.
1: It's like, not cutthroat. It's actually very communitarian.
0: Okay.
1: And it's wild.
0: Wow. Yeah. Wow. Okay. I kind of agree. I have one experience that is a little bit at odds. I remember it really well. It was Christmas Day. I was seeing Lord of the Rings in Manhattan.
1: Oh, man.
0: There was one seat that was available, and I was there with a friend, and they had found a seat like close to it. It's like, oh, this is as good as we're going to get because it was packed.
1: Right.
0: Just as I'm about to sit down in the seat, an old lady body checks me out of my seat and like goes and steals it. And I'm looking at her. I'm like, it's Christmas Day, for God's sakes. Like, seriously, you're literally – and, you know, and an old lady is kind of the match for me. So, you know, she effectively made me stumble away, and she got the seat. And I sat God knows where, but – what that to me was.
1: I have no explanation for that.
0: Okay,
1: one.
0: Okay. Let's just chuck that up to that lady, and she's the devil.
1: Although, for sure. Although, what Lord of the Rings was it? Was it Fellowship? Was it Two Towers?
0: Was it
1: Return of the King?
0: I think it was number 2.
1: Two Towers? Okay. Yeah. How close to 9/11 were you in the movie theater is my question. Because there's a whole like psychological thing that happens in New York post 9/11.
0: I'm going to have to think about that.
1: But I always thought that like brought New Yorkers closer together, which means that the body check lady is even more at odds what New York should be. So I have no explanation for that one.
0: But your initial take on it, I mean, it's kind of interesting because, you know, for scientists that are looking at, you know, how we interact socially with folks, there's kind of this really interesting phenomenon that really fits what you're talking about. Like, okay, imagine any social interaction you've been in, whether it's literally just walking past somebody on the street or seeing somebody that may or may not be looking at you from far away, to like, you know, a 2-hour in-depth conversation with someone you know very, very well. Every single one of these social interactions proceeds through the same 6 steps,
1: okay,
0: scientists would say. But we're not usually aware of them. You'd have to go to like super slow-mo and really like look at the, you know, teeny minutia of the social interaction.
1: Does all of this happen in like the space of a few seconds?
0: Yeah, absolutely.
1: Okay, yeah.
0: And for most of us, it's so automatic that you don't even realize what's happening, which means, spoiler alert, that you're kind of – what's guiding all these things is like all your prior social experiences. But let me break it down. So, you know, the first step, and scientists, of course, have like nerdy names for all this, but it's, you know, called cue encoding. And it's basically the idea of, do you notice what other people may notice in that situation. So

0: If you walk in a bar and you're used to everyone like turning heads and staring at you immediately, you're
1: Right.
0: probably really used to walking in and being like, oh, look at all these people looking at me and smiling at me. If you're not someone that has that experience very often, there could literally be like two or three people doing that and you just won't notice. And I don't mean that you don't, you see it and you discount it like, oh, they're probably commenting on someone behind me.
1: Looking at someone
0: No,
1: else,
0: you
1: yeah.
0: literally don't even encode that that thing is happening at all.
1: Interesting.
0: So it's they did actually these really cool experiments where they took people who were like bullied a lot and people who were not bullied a lot, and they had them watch this movie, like a short movie about kids in a high school setting, and they had them wear eye tracker devices so you could see like exactly where on screen they were looking. And the people who were bullied a lot, their eyes focused on parts in the background of the scene where kids were being not treated as well. And the kids without experiences of bullying literally just never even saw that part of the scene.
1: Interesting.
0: So we are constantly walking around like self-selecting
1: Yeah.
0: into, you know, things that fit our general idea of how our social lives work, which is weird, unless you've ever like done a talk in front of a big crowd and you know everyone could be like cheering and waving and smiling and holding up lighters and bouncing beach balls, but if there's one person in the back sleeping, you're like, damn it,
1: Yep.
0: that person, you know.
1: Every stand-up comedian, right? They'll like single out the person in the front row who's like got their arms crossed and looking dour.
0: That's
1: Yeah.
0: right, and they're probably like, I really have to be hyper vigilant for anything that says the set is not going well, you
1: Yep,
0: know.
1: yep.
0: So, well, anyways, that's cue encoding. But then what happens is that, so let's say you notice something, right? Like, and then you have to make sense of it. So you're walking down New York, you know, you're on Sixth Avenue. I was just headed from 30th to 33rd. The fact that I knew which direction to go, which was uptown versus downtown, was, you know,
1: Almost to Macy's, but not quite.
0: that's right. I mean,
1: Gotcha.
0: this was an accomplishment. I was feeling like
1: Yeah.
0: very urban skilled, you
1: Yes,
0: know, good for
1: yes.
0: me. So people are walking by, and of course, your shoulder is going to slam into someone else's shoulder because they're on their phone or they're, you know. So in that moment, and again, remember, we're usually not thinking about this consciously. It's happening like super fast. But
1: Yep.
0: so you have a choice. How do you interpret what just happened? Is it, okay, it's really crowded. They were on their phone. They didn't even see me walking by. So that's a pretty neutral interpretation. Or, damn it, that person is, what are they doing? Like, are
1: Right.
0: they trying to make me feel like I'm not as New York enough for them, or I'm not as tough, or I'm not as, you know, whatever? Or,
1: Or the in between, which is, oh, they didn't see me walking by. Why are they not paying attention to their surroundings, right? It's not even against
0: that's a
1: me. It's
0: great
1: just
0: one.
1: like, that's a bad person for not doing that.
0: Or, you know, and this is an out of the realm of possibilities. Like, I don't even know who that was. And was it someone trying to get my attention? Because maybe they're trying to meet me, or maybe they're thought that I looked good or bad or whatever. Like, there's all kinds of, it's literally just, I noticed that my shoulder touched someone else's shoulder.
1: Yep.
0: What does that mean?
1: Yep.
0: I mean, and you have to decide that. Think about how many things happen to you socially within like every second of your life. Like, you're constantly having to decide, like, what does that mean? What does that mean? What does that
1: Yep.
0: mean? And
1: I'm
0: then
1: thinking
0: you
1: about
0: either react or not.
1: like I'm driving down the road and someone like three cars away honks their horn. Is that
0: Yeah.
1: about me or is that about someone? It's got to be about somebody else, right? But
0: Exactly.
1: is it about me? Like, is my gas tank like popped open and they're trying to let me
0: Right.
1: know or something like that?
0: Right. Yeah.
1: Always
0: Is it
1: have
0: like
1: that thought.
0: pouring out the back of my car right
1: Yes,
0: now?
1: yeah.
0: And, you know, and yeah, I mean, 100%. And the thing is, like, if you think about how many things we have to notice, process, decide whether and how to respond to or not, we have to build like a super good machine in our brains to like constantly be making these judgments. So if you're someone that all the time has people like bang their shoulder against yours to be like, get out of the way, loser, you know, then you're going to probably just immediately jump to the conclusion that like, oh, here we go again, you know.
1: Right.
0: But if you're someone that constantly has people like rubbing their shoulders up against you in like some weird flirty way, then you're probably going to make that assumption like super fast. So it's amazing how much that ends up setting you on a completely different course for what's going to happen in the next second,
1: Yeah.
0: an hour, and week, and the rest of your life.
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6: Like, different people experiencing and seeing the same thing are experiencing and seeing completely different things
7: totally
6: based on
7: different.
6: Their past experience. Yeah.
7: And so this is That's what happens, right? So you're in New York, let's say, and like we have a totally different interpretation of why people are rude the way that they are in New York. But maybe that says as much about us as it does whatever has happened to us when we were in New York, right?
6: Yeah, because yeah.
7: So kids that have a tendency, and we see this in adults too, and you know who this person is in your workplace. You know who this person is in your family. So just think about that for
6: a
7: second.
6: And if you don't, like, it's you.
7: That's right. Yeah. Exactly right. But the person who's like quick to assume that someone's being mean.
6: Yep.
7: Right. So someone like accidentally sits in your chair or nudges your lunch plate over or something like that. And you're like, damn it, what's their problem? And they immediately are super hot-headed. They get freaked out, like the world's all against them. And literally the exact same thing can happen to somebody else. And either they don't notice it. That's the cue encoding. Or they notice it and they're like, yeah, whatever, cool. I'm sure it's for whatever other reason. And they seem to just live life with no assumption that anyone is ever mean to them.
6: I am a completely different person as far as that goes at work versus with my family. With my family, yeah. I take everything in stride. At work, my guard is so up.
7: Yeah.
6: It's very weird.
7: What is the difference in context, right, that makes us think like, wait a minute, in this situation, I'm going to make this assumption, but in that situation, you know?
6: Yeah.
7: Like there's something that we bring to the table in these social interactions.
6: And for me, it's past experiences at work that go back literally 10, 15 years.
7: Yeah.
6: And I'm working on getting over it, but it's a gradual process.
7: It is. It is because if you're constantly like seeing the world through hostile colored glasses, it's really hard to convince yourself, wait a minute, maybe that's me. Maybe that's not really what's happening. It takes a lot of checking in with yourself and being like, hang on. I think I'm the one interpreting it that way.
6: Yeah. And with my family, I'm the one who takes everything in stride. I've got other people in my family who immediately jump to the most hostile conclusion possible whenever anything happens, and I'm the one trying to talk them down.
7: Yeah, yeah.
6: Whereas
7: yeah,
6: at
7: exactly.
6: work, it's my boss trying to talk me down, and it's the exact same conversation, but I'm on different sides of it.
7: Yeah, isn't that interesting?
6: It's very interesting. I've never thought about that before.
7: I mean, I'm talking about how this stuff happens like super fast. You don't even realize that you're making these assumptions.
6: We're also only through two of the six steps, right?
7: Right. So there's so
6: more,
7: many more.
6: Yeah.
7: But this is like the cool one probably to like really think about because it sets the course for what happens with everything else, which is essentially that we decide, you know, how to respond, and we may or may not be very good at responding the way that we planned on responding. So, but that's for later. But sometimes I should say, like, that cue interpretation phase, it's not implicit and fast. Sometimes it's really slow.
6: Mm.
7: So think about like a teenager who is texting someone that they're interested in. And think about them getting a text, and it's perfectly ambiguous.
6: Right.
7: think about the hours that they spend with their friends yep. being like, did they mean this? Do they mean they'll call me because they really want to call me? Did they say like, so that's when we notice that our cue interpretation phase becomes like super explicit. We might even ruminate on that for like hours, you know? Well, this is the thing. Like, we have to take that process that's implicit, and we every once in a blue moon have to say, wait a minute, slow this down. I'm going to check in with other people.
6: Yeah.
7: Like, maybe my initial impression of that was wrong. Like, let me ask some people, like, what did you make of that? Did you think they were being, like, completely weird in that meeting, or was that just me?
6: Yep.
7: And when we're doing that stuff, it's very much us, like you're saying that you do, you know, with your coworkers, like, that checking and being like, I'm open to the possibility that I have a weird take on what just happened, and I'm needing to get others' input.
6: Yep. This is also why it's great to have siblings, right? If you're an only child, you don't have that person to check in with.
7: I know. Yeah. No, that's completely true. But the interesting thing is, siblings is a great example because, you know, they might have totally different social experiences, but mm-hmm. we pick friends that tend to see the world in similar ways. So all of you walk around and be like, yeah, screw them. But you all might be having the same bias.
6: Yep.
7: And that's really important. So let me just say also, like, this could totally flip the other way. Like, you want someone that's a little hypervigilant to rejection in your life. They're the good canary in the coal mine for you. Like, if I'm assembling a team of people, you know, to work on a project, I want one person who's been rejected in their childhood on that team because, you know, they're going to be really skilled. This isn't a bad thing. Imagine the opposite, people that are like, I've had nothing but being carried off on my other shoulders my whole life. People just fawn at me all the time. You know, they're missing cues that tell them, actually, people are not so happy with you right now.
6: Ooh, yeah.
7: You know, like, that was someone casually, gently trying to tell you that you're being weird or obnoxious, and you're missing that.
6: Yeah.
7: Because you're just so used to seeing the world through these very sunny, positive glasses.
6: Oh, that's interesting.
7: So it's a good question, like, which one are you? And which one are you in what situations, like you were saying? And, like, are you in rooms where everyone has the same bias, or are you in rooms where you have enough of a range and you have a safe place enough to talk with people and be like, what did you take from that? What did I take?
6: Yeah.
7: All right, just want to make sure, because otherwise we're all missing the boat.
6: Now this is telling me that we need to make sure that children, when they're growing up, are in situations of adversity at some point. Like, we're constantly trying to shield the kids from, and that's good, but, like, not entirely, right?
7: Yeah. I mean, we should actively bully young children until they cry.
6: That's exactly what, right.
7: Yeah,
6: that's where I was going with that. Yeah, 100%. Yeah.
7: No, actually, your point is totally right. Because, you know, if we shield our kids from ever having the experience of a bad moment, an awkward situation, you know, if we're too helicopter, mm-hmm. you know, in the way that we parent, we're not letting kids have the experience of having to figure this out every once in a while. And of course, we don't want them to have, like, severely traumatic experiences.
6: Right.
7: But this kind of friction in relationships, it's normal. It's healthy. It's good. It teaches us skills that we're depriving kids if we're like, no, I'm never going to have them have anything but happy, sunny, kumbaya experiences with their peers.
6: Yeah. That's unfortunate because that ultimately implies that we're never going to achieve perfection, right? Like, you want to have a life of happy kumbaya, but you're missing out on so much personal fulfillment if you don't.
7: Right?
6: Yeah.
7: I mean, this is
6: wild.
7: This is the stuff that makes us human, right? Like, other species is like, what did that other, you know, meerkat think of me? I don't know. Like, that's not like, but this is the stuff that, like, our relationships, our humanity, our, you know, interacting with others. Well, anyway, so you talked about those other steps. Like, so basically what happens is that after we have that cue interpretation, we have what's called goal clarification, which is like, what do I want to do? Someone just bumped their shoulder into my shoulder walking through the streets of Manhattan. And I'm pretty positive that they did it to make me feel small and passive and weak and for them to feel like tough and superior.
6: Yep.
7: So what's my goal? Well, if I'm walking through Manhattan and I have a real complex about this. I might say, well, I'm going to show them that I'm the dominant one and I'm not going to take that crap. Hmm. If it's like evening and it's a part of Manhattan that maybe isn't like a very safe area, and if I'm not feeling particularly like I need to show my dominance, I might be like, holy crap, I am going to make sure my safety is number one. So you pick a goal. And then the last three are your response generation. You think about what are different things I can do to meet that goal, your response selection, and your response enactment. So in other words, what should I do? Here are my choices. I'm going to pick one. Now I'm going to do it.
6: Okay.
7: And those all sound like the same one, but how many times have you thought like, I'm going to say this, and then when it comes out of your mouth, you're like,
6: yep.
7: I didn't expect to be this emotional when I said it. What the hell's going on?
6: Or you just don't do it at all, right? Like, next time I see this person, I'm going to say this or I'm going to do that. And then the moment comes and you just let it pass, right? Yeah.
7: Every one of these steps is influenced by every previous social interaction you've ever had. A lot of them, the ones you had when you were a teenager and you were just like developing your adult like repertoire of social skills.
6: Now, all I can think about is the old lady at the Two Towers and what her experience was that led her to react that way.
7: Well, and this is why I feel like in New York, there's this like eat or be eaten thing, because if you don't advocate for yourself, someone's going to take your cab, your space in line. So she's probably like, look, either I shove this guy out of the way and get my seat or I'm screwed. And a little respect to her for being like, good for you, old lady, to make sure you had a good Christmas day.
6: There's a Gollum Smeagol thing going on in her head, like, take the seat.
7: No, it's fine. I'll get another seat. It's fine. I'd like to think that it was a dilemma for her, but she was determined. This old lady, like, wow, like my popcorn like went flying. This was like, well, anyway, I think like it's interesting because it is like where you live and what it's like, you know, that changes your whole, this whole thing, like, and every interaction you're having is influenced by like, what do I need? What do I want? What am I willing to give up? How am I going to interpret the world around me? What am I willing to do to get those things? And I don't know. Mad respect to New York for figuring out in a world of 8-10 million people, you know, how to figure out how to get through a day.
6: When you lose count, it doesn't even matter.
7: That's right.
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16: ABC News, I'm Chuck Sievertson. Uganda today is reporting three new confirmed cases of Ebola in the country, including a Ugandan health worker, a driver, and a Congolese national. That makes five Ebola cases total in Uganda. The CDC has enhanced screening efforts at Washington Dulles and Hartsfield-Jackson Atlanta airports, Monday at George Bush Airport in Houston for Americans coming from countries within the Ebola outbreak region. Despite concern about gasoline prices, 39 million Americans are expected to travel by road this Memorial Day weekend. ABC's Andrew Dimbert.
17: The national average for a gallon of gas going for $4.53 a gallon. It's down a couple of cents from yesterday, but still up considerably from this time last year. Last Memorial Day weekend, it's up $1.34 from last year.
16: Millions from Houston to Atlanta to Washington, D.C. to the Northeast is forecast to be a wet weekend through tomorrow. This is ABC News. Higher than normal air pollution from car exhaust and power plant fumes can lead to a 41% increase in doctor visits for migraine symptoms the following day. A similar pattern was seen with higher than average sun intensity. That from a study in the journal Neurology.
18: To help prevent or reduce migraines related to weather or pollution, experts recommend staying in air-conditioned spaces, limiting sun exposure, especially between 10 a.m. and 2 p.m., using indoor air filters, and staying hydrated.
16: ABC's Dave Packer. Users of credit cards that accrue airline miles and points toward various travel perks are likely to find balances won't take them as far this summer. As jet fuel prices have jumped during the Iran war, so have the cost of airline tickets and fees for checking bags. Experts suggest signing up for an airline's frequent flyer program, which usually doesn't cost anything. On some airlines, you can redeem miles for discounted flights, seat upgrades, or even checked bags. Chuck Sievertson, ABC News.
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23: 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I'm Ron Stutz, along with John Stillman, your Chartered Retirement Planning Counselor at Rosewood Wealth Management. Oh, boy, we're going to have fun today, John. How you doing?
24: Are we? Good. I hadn't heard about that, but I'm
23: we're gonna
24: happy
23: talk
24: to
23: about
24: have
23: a
24: fun.
23: Lot of good
24: stuff. I like that shirt you're wearing.
23: Oh, thanks a lot, man. I appreciate that. And, you know, it's going to be the usual rough and tumble, just kind of, you know, we'll do a lot of joking around, as we always do, but there will be some serious stuff in here, too.
0: counting on you for
24: I'll take your word for it. I'll do the joking. You'll be serious. That's usually
0: there you go. All right. I'm the straight man on the show. I'm really glad to hear that. Yeah. You know, it doesn't happen often. You can go to meetwithjohn.com if you'd like to have a conversation with John about getting to and through retirement. And very seriously speaking here, I read this week, John, you'll love this. A silverback gorilla can lift more than 1,700 pounds. I'm sure that's been on your mind lately.
24: That is a lot of pounds. Well, this really shoots a hole in my theory. I've always wanted to have a pet gorilla that's basically my size so that I could like dress him up in my clothes and everything, and he can, you know, go answer the door like a butler and stuff. but the problem is, if the gorilla is my size, that means he's about 20 times stronger than me, which could present some problems. So I think this confirms it.
0: Yeah, he might take over your pickup truck. I can see a silverback gorilla driving a pickup truck.
24: Yeah. <right now. laughs> But seriously, though, if you could train a gorilla to do that, wouldn't that be awesome?
0: Oh, that would be great, man. Yeah. I don't know if I'd want a pet that big, though, that big and strong.
24: It's kind of the same problem as when your AI program becomes sentient and then takes over your computer.
0: That's true.
24: Same thing with the gorilla in your house.
0: You just never know, man. These days, I mean, it might very well happen. We might have a gorilla around here before long. You never know. Hey, yeah, let's talk about something serious here. A lot of people tell themselves stories when it comes to financial planning and life in general. Henry Ford once said, whether you think you can or think you can't, you're right either way. He was trying to tell us that our attitude has a big impact on our success or whether we fail. Let's look at a few of the stories that some people tell themselves that may have impacted their financial behaviors and decision making. John, I know that you had people say to you, listen, I never had anybody teach me about money growing up, so I made a lot of mistakes.
24: Yeah.
0: Have you heard that before?
24: While that may be true for somebody, it actually is true for a lot of people.
0: Yeah.
24: You don't want to dwell on this. Like, you don't want that to become your identity. Well, you know, I never had anybody to teach me about money, so I just don't know about it. Well, no, it's not like something that you have to go to college to learn about, you know? I mean, you can learn how to do basic financial things without that much difficulty. So, yeah, maybe the habits aren't ingrained like you would prefer that they would be. And some of these behaviors that you developed and, you know, the neuro pathways that got created in your brain as a kid maybe aren't the best habits and behaviors, but those things can change. It takes time and effort. So don't adopt this as your identity of, well, you know, I never had anybody to teach me this stuff, so what am I going to do? No, we're here right now to teach you. So, you know, reach out if you need some help.
0: Yeah, get in touch with John and have a conversation about that kind of mindset. That's not a good mindset to have. I'll admit that this next one, you know, applies to me. I've actually said this. I'm just not good with money. That's kind of a defeatist attitude.
24: All right.
0: It?
24: So when you say that, what do you mean? Like when you say you're not good with money, what are you allegedly not good with?
0: I don't like dealing with it. I really don't like it, you know?
24: But what do you mean by dealing with it? Like you don't like making it? You don't like spending it? What do you not like about it?
0: I love making it. I do like spending it. I'm really good at...
24: You don't like thinking about it.
0: Thinking about it. Yeah, exactly. I don't like, you know, paying the bills and things like that.
24: Yeah. Well, here again, this is a dangerous mindset to adopt. Well, you know, I'm just not a money person. I'm just not good with money.
0: Yeah.
24: That's fine if you don't like the minutia. Mm-hmm. But it is important that you understand big picture concepts, that, you know, you have the basics right. Like, I have more coming in than I have going out. You don't have to be quote unquote good with money to master those basic concepts. So here again, I'm very conscious of people adopting things like this as their identity. You being good or not good with money, that is not who you are. That's the thing you can very easily change about yourself, or, you know, contract the right help to make sure that if you do have bad habits or just poor aptitude for financial matters, that you're outsourcing that to somebody who is good at it.
0: Yeah, just in other words, call John Stillman. All right, I'll just cut to the chase here.
24: So. Well, one more. Let's, you know, put you back on the couch here. What do you think in your life made you not good with money? as you describe it? Like, was it just something that was never talked about in your house? Were your parents bad with money? Like, what? Where do you think that comes from?
0: All of that. When I was growing up, you know, they never had much money. They never taught me anything about money. Yeah, I never have used that as an excuse. You know, that's not, you know, I don't have to fall into that category, you know, because they did. But, you know, I just, you know, when I was younger, I did not take all this stuff seriously at all, you know, about the need to prepare for my life down the future. Mm-hmm. So, you know, it's, I'm not proud of it. That's just kind of the way it is. So.
24: Yeah, we'll do an entire show on that someday. You can walk us through your entire childhood. Oh, we'll really dive deep. We won't make you do it today, though.
0: Really exciting.
24: Yeah.
0: Thank you. I'm sure everybody would love to hear that.
24: I think they would, actually. We won't actually make you do it, but it would be good radio.
0: All right. Well, we're talking about stories that people tell themselves, and I'm guessing that this next one is one that you've heard a lot, particularly, in fact, that we haven't had a major one in a long time. Some folks say, you know, based on what's going on in the world right now and everything else, they say that we'll probably have a recession soon, so I guess I'm screwed. You know, are there people that you know who actually, at least when they first got to know you, they felt that way?
24: Yeah, a lot of times people are always just like waiting for the next bad thing to happen. And sometimes it's just their personality. Like anytime the market is doing well, to them that means, well, the market's about to do badly. Because it can't do well forever. So if it's doing well now, the crash is coming soon. That's just the outlook that some people have on life in general. But then there are folks who get way too wrapped into the politics of assuming something is going to happen with the economy based on who's in office. I mean, I saw it leading up to the 2020 election. Everybody on the right side of the aisle was like, oh, you know, if Biden wins, like, I don't know about the market moving forward, which to an extent they were right, because 2022 was a bad year in the market, which I think you could argue was largely driven by all of the spending that the Biden administration did in the first year of, you know, him being president. But, you know, we were also due for a downturn in the market. So you can't pin it entirely on the Biden administration. And then on the other hand, like everybody on the left side of the aisle, when Trump got elected again in 24, he's going to crash the economy. He's going to destroy it. Well, we're doing pretty good right now in your stock market based accounts. So don't let the cable news cycle convince you, oh, this guy that you hate is going to make everything burn down around you. I mean, maybe, but it hasn't happened yet. So you probably want to be a little more objective about how you approach this.
0: You know what all that reminds me of?
24: What's that?
0: Thanks for noticing me. Nobody loved me. Nobody cares. Mm. Eeyore.
24: Well, so interestingly, I do have one client who is very much an Eeyore mindset. And she was referred to me by a friend of hers who has been a client for a long time. And every time I see the client who referred her, she just laughs it up. She's like, yeah, you having fun with Eeyore? I was like, you could have warned me before you sent her over here. Fine. Happy to work with her. Happy to help her out. You could have warned me a little bit about the Eeyore mindset before she showed up in the office. But we actually have her on a pretty good track now, and I've actually seen a bit of a change in her mindset now that she's been retired for a couple of years and starting to realize, okay, I see how the plan's working. Everything's going to be okay.
0: Yeah. Well, you know, Eeyore kind of reminds me of some of the people that I know, but we probably don't need to get into that. But, you know, there's also a mindset of I'm in a busy season right now, but I'll get around to doing some financial planning soon.
24: Mm-hmm.
0: That's
24: sure you will.
0: The old procrastination bug.
24: Mm-hmm. Yeah. My life for the last, I don't know, 15 to 20 years, every year has been busier than the one before. So if you're waiting for the busy season to get over, I don't know that I would sit around waiting on. And now there certainly are times in life where you might have something that's going on for a particular season. And it's like, look, like let's pretend you're a CPA.
0: Yeah.
24: And it's tax season and your whole world, your whole year revolves around getting tax returns done every February, March, and April. Okay. Well, if a CPA says to me, oh, on March 18th, I'm just really busy right now. I can't get to this. Okay. I understand. It's a seasonal thing that makes sense. But when it's just your perpetual view of life. Well, I'm too busy to get to this. No, you're always going to be too busy to get to it. At some point, you're going to have to make the time to do the work. Now, I say this as somebody who is actually very bad about this from a business standpoint, Ron. Mm-hmm. So, like, as an example, if I have a task that takes me 15 minutes to do every week.
0: Yeah.
24: And if I would just spend today an hour and a half creating a system and a process that would make it easier to do that task moving forward, it would only take me 45 seconds a week after I set up the system. But every week it's like, no, I don't have the hour and a half available. I'm just going to do the 15 minutes a week for the rest of my life. For the next 95 years, I'll do the 15 minutes a week because I won't make time for the hour and a half. So I'm bad about that from

0: go design this. Lisa, go work on this. They can then create the system and save me the time moving forward because I'm not going to find the time to do it. So well, I see people do the same thing with their financial planning, though. It's like, oh, I can't make the time for it. At some point, you have to.
1: Well, you know, the key to success, I've always been taught, is surround yourself with good people and let them and get out of the way. Let them do their jobs. You know, the last one I wanted to mention here, stories we tell ourselves. You have to have $1 million to retire, so I guess I'm going to be working forever. You ever had anybody say that to you?
0: Have I ever had anybody say that to me? Not in the last 25 minutes, but usually a couple times a week. And it's not necessarily always $1 million, right? Like sometimes it's just a fixed number that they think, well, I have to get to this in order to be okay. But for some reason, there is that magic associated with seven figures, with $1 million. It makes people think, all right, that's what I have to get to. Because my brother-in-law, Frank, told me 11 years ago, well, you got to have $1 million to retire. He might, but you might not. I know people who have, and have clients, who have less than $500,000, and they're going to be just fine. And I know other people who have $10 million, and it's not enough for them to have the lifestyle that they want to have in retirement. It's all about what we need your money to do for you, not what your neighbor needs, not what your brother-in-law needs. What do we need your money to do for you to have the life that you want? And some people live more simply than others, and they're very happy with that life. Some people have other income streams in place. Like maybe you were a state employee for many years, and that plus your Social Security gives you a really nice retirement income base. Mm-hmm. And you actually don't need much, if anything, from your investments to do what you want to do.
1: Different for everybody.
0: Yeah. Exactly. That's why we have to dive into the details of your situation. And if you'd like to start the process of doing that dive, your 15-minute retirement-ready phone call is a great place to start.
1: Okay, you can go to meetwithjohn.com. 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It's a special website that John created some time ago so that folks can go there and schedule their own appointment for a conversation, meetwithjohn.com. 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Just call 800-545-2991. 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So, hope you will do that right away. You can do it right now, as a matter of fact, during the show. 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I'm Ron Stutz, along with John Stillman, and we're going to be right back.
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3: 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Our elected officials are preparing to vote on local government budgets for the upcoming fiscal year, and with that includes the future for lots of different services. One of the biggest topics of debate so far this year, potential funding cuts for the Chapel Hill Public Library. Learn the latest on where discussions stand and what people are saying by reading our reporting. Also, one of our top stories from this past week, Carolina Performing Arts announced a new type of festival it will host across campus and downtown Chapel Hill next year. 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And while Memorial Day honors fallen service members, it's important to honor the living ones as well. 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All of that and so much more on your favorite daily local news source, chapelboro.com.
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4: 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I'm Ron Stutz. Always fun to talk to John here on this show. And I got a quote of the week here for you, John. I know you love these quotes. And this one is a very serious one, and I think it makes a lot of sense. It comes from Booker T. Washington. And Booker T. Washington said, I have learned that success is to be measured not so much by the position that one has reached in life as by the obstacles which he has had to overcome while trying to succeed. I love that quote.
5: I do like that quote a lot. I like pretty much anything Booker T. Washington said. You ever read Up From Slavery, his book?
4: A long time ago I did.
5: Yeah, it's a good one.
4: Not recently.
5: It's a good book.
4: Absolutely.
5: Kind of makes any excuses you want to make in your life feel a little bit lame.
4: Yeah, that's true. That's true. Well, hey, let's talk about something that is certainly, that was a long time ago when he had that quote, and it still makes a lot of sense. But let's talk about something here in the here and now. For some people, when the market has been doing well, and it has for a long time here, it's easy to lose track of any potential downside. For other people, the market doing well just means that a crash is imminent. Sort of like that Eeyore conversation we were having earlier. It's doing great now, but, it's going to crash. You know, some people think that way.
5: Yeah, it's actually a great litmus test for how, half full or half empty you are.
4: Yeah.
5: What do they say, the shooter's mentality in basketball. You miss one, you're due. You make one, you're on a roll.
4: Yeah.
5: Some people approach their investments that way, like, hey, things are going great. I got this figured out. Other times, like, all right, well, this is going well, but it can only last so long, you know?
4: Yeah, that's true. Let's talk about how to best be ready for a crash whenever it comes. And we talk about that a lot. You know, people ask you, when's the next stock market crash going to be? And, you know, you don't know the answer to that question. Nobody does. But preparing for a crash, always have an understanding of how much risk you're exposed to, and that's something that you can do right away when you get together with John.
5: Yeah, we can quantify the risk in your investments very easily. We have a program that does that. You just tell us what funds you're invested in, what stocks you're invested in, how many dollars in each one. If you just hand us a statement, we can key it all in very easily and give you a risk score. So that's going to be a score from 1 to 99. 1 is all your money is in a savings account at the bank, so no risk at all. There's also no growth there, but no risk, right? So that's a risk number of 1. 99 would be like cryptocurrency, right? Highly volatile, could double or triple or go to nothing really fast, right? And so you can then see, all right, where are you on that spectrum with your current investments? And a lot of people assume that they're kind of middle of the road, maybe a 50, and we put in their investments and we find out that they're a 78. And the blood drains out of their face. And say, what? I thought I told my guy that I wanted to be invested more conservatively. Okay. Yeah. Well, that means different things to different people. So a good way to quantify your risk is to go through that little exercise.
4: Yeah. And, I know that some people are absolutely shocked when they find out how much risk they have in their portfolio. And luckily, there are things that you could do.

0: to improve their situation right away. You know, another way that you can prepare for a crash is by protecting some of your gains as you go. You don't get a financial plan in place and just leave it there for the rest of your life. It requires tweaking along the way and staying on top of things.
1: Well, certainly, you don't want to walk away from the craps table too early, right? Right before your number comes up. I don't know if that's the way to phrase it. I don't really know how to play craps.
0: No, neither. Neither do I.
1: Let's say the blackjack table. You don't want to walk away from the blackjack table too early before... I don't know what the phrase would be there either. Anyway, you get the point, Ron.
0: So you do know how to play blackjack.
1: I know how to play, but I don't know what a clever phrase would be for this context. Oh, okay. And so you also don't want to stay at the craps table or the blackjack table too long, though, right? So how do you figure out when to walk away? Okay, I made some money. Can I make more? Or do I take my winnings and go back to the hotel room, right? And so usually... the solution is to hedge just a little bit, right? Take some of your gains off the table. Let other money continue to ride. I mean, one thing that I love to do, you know, when the numbers make sense, let's just suppose, Ron, that you came to me with $100,000. We plopped it into an account, and within a few years, it had doubled to $200,000. Mm-hmm. Well, what we might do, I'm not saying we do this every time, but depending on the situation, what we might do is take some of those gains off the table. Maybe we take $100,000 off the table. Now you have your original investment back. You stick that in your pocket and you have $100,000 that's house money, right? Let your gains continue to grow and compound from there. That's not going to be the solution every time. And it's probably not going to be that extreme that it doubles and then you take your original back. But, you know, conceptually, that's an idea of how you might want to approach this is, all right, I made a little money. Let me take a little bit off the table. Or maybe you have to take some off the table because you need to create retirement income out of it. And so, you know, maybe that would be a way to do it is just rebalancing and hedging a little bit from time to time. So that's actually a great place to give folks the opportunity for a 15-minute retirement ready phone call, because Ron, that exercise we just talked about of, you know, getting your risk score, understanding how much risk you're carrying in your investments, very helpful for helping you see how well prepared you are for the next market crash. So let's give people the opportunity to sign up for that if they'd like.
0: You got to know when to hold them, know when to fold.
1: You know, why didn't I
0: know when to walk away?
1: I absolutely should have gone the gambler route, and I don't know why I didn't.
0: I know you were thinking about it.
1: Well, I'm always kind of thinking about Kenny Rogers in some context. hey, when we come back from the break, actually, I'll tell you a Kenny Rogers story. But anyway,
0: I can't wait.
1: Carry on with your 15-minute retirement-ready phone call information.
0: 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It's where it's going to start. That may be followed by a Zoom get-together, or then you might end up in John's office on the farm, and still, it's not going to cost you anything, not going to carry with it any kind of obligation. So why would you not check it out? Find out what John Stillman can do for you at Rosewood Wealth Management. We'll be right back with more in a moment. Hi, Ron Stutz here along with John Stillman at Rosewood Wealth Management. A lot of people have concerns about Social Security, John. How do you help them on that topic?
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3: 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Let's get back to preparing for a crash. That's what we were talking about a moment ago, but John really injected a statement that that he knew a good Kenny Rogers story, and I'm interested in hearing that, so hey, lay it on us.
4: Well, this was almost 15 years ago when we were on a mission trip to Kenya, but for whatever reason, you know how Germans love David Hasselhoff?
3: Oh, yeah.
4: Well, Kenyans love Kenny Rogers.
3: Is that right?
4: In the same way.
3: I never would have thought that.
4: I don't know why, but they love Kenny Rogers. And so David Muchai, our guide in Kenya, he was talking about Kenny Rogers, and he was always singing The Gambler on our bus going back and forth to the village. We were doing the mission trip every day. And I said, have you ever seen men who look like KennyRogers.com? Which, Ron, that was a website. It doesn't exist anymore, but it was a website that was just chock full of pictures with, get this, men who look like Kenny Rogers. That's why they called him Men Who Look Like KennyRogers.com. So I asked Muchai if he'd ever seen it, and he said he hadn't. And then I didn't think anything of it. And then the next morning, we're sitting at breakfast, and Muchai was very sleepy at breakfast. Said, Muchai, you okay, buddy? He said, I stayed up very late last night looking at Men Who Look Like KennyRogers.com. Stayed up into the wee hours of the morning checking out those pictures.
3: Well, you know, I've never heard of that website, but I have heard of the website menwholooklikebobseger.com. People are curious.
4: And you're the only one on there?
3: Yeah, I'm the only one on there as far as I know. So at any rate, I like Bob Seger, so that's cool.
4: Well, it's funny that like young Bob Seger and young Ron Stutz don't look the same, but no, current age Bob Seger and current age Ron Stutz, yeah, identical.
3: That's right. And that guy is, I think he's like 81, something like that.
4: Yeah.
3: Anyway, I love his music. Let's get back to talking about preparing for a crash. And one thing that comes up on this show every single week, we talk about diversification, how important that is. Be sure that you're diversified in an appropriate fashion. And that's something that John Stillman can help you with.
4: Yeah, and the main thing here is understanding what diversification actually is and what it actually means. A lot of people think, well, if I have a whole bunch of different stocks, I'm diversified. If I have some tech and some healthcare and some manufacturing and some food, you know, I've got all the sectors of the economy covered because of all these different stocks I own. Well, yes, that is better than only owning tech stocks. You're at least more diversified than that. But the reality is, you still only own stocks. There's a whole lot of other asset classes out there that you should be exploring. So just because you're diversified within this one asset class doesn't mean that you're actually well diversified as a whole.
3: Okay. This ought to be a law, because so many people try to do it. It almost never works out. Don't try to time the market. A lot of people persist in doing that. And, you know, they get in trouble that way.
4: Yeah, this is a conversation I've had dozens of times, if not hundreds of times, with folks who say, you know, I think the market is poised for a downturn. I would like to move my money to cash.
3: Yeah.
4: And if you're going to do that, keep in mind, you have to be right twice. You have to get out at the right time. So you have to be guessing correctly that you're at the top or close to the top right now. That's when you get out. Then you have to guess again correctly. All right, now we're at the bottom and I'm going to get back in. I'm going to buy at the bottom. If you could do that, great. And a lot of people tell me, yeah, I did exactly that back in 2008. I'm sure you did. I mean, I'm sure some people got it right. And even if you did get it right back then, that doesn't mean that you're going to get it right the next time. In fact, if anything, law of averages says you're probably not going to get it right the next time because you got it right the last time. So you're due to be wrong, right? Mm-hmm. And so many times people want to just move their money to cash, move their investments to cash with no plan for how to get back in. Now, if it's the kind of thing where it's like, all right, we've made our money. We actually need some cash to buy a house sometime in the next 12 months. Let's go ahead and get that down payment set aside. Okay, well, that's different because we're doing it for a particular reason that fits your life, not just a nebulous, I don't know, seems like we should probably move to cash. That's not a good plan unless we have just a very clear picture of, all right, we're going to get out here. When the market gets down to this, that's when we're going to re-enter. Mm-hmm. But even then, what happens if you get out and the market just keeps going back up? And you never find that reentry point. So just don't try to time the market. Have a better plan than that.
5: Yeah, John doesn't have a crystal ball and nobody else does either. So, you know, timing the market, not a good idea. If you have a well-conceived plan in place, you don't have to panic when the crash comes, whenever that is, even though it might be a little scary. But if you're prepared, hey, you don't have to worry about that.
4: Yeah, and I have a number of clients who, you know, anytime the market's having a bad week or month or year, I could always count on these, you know, dozen or a couple dozen people to call and say, what do we need to do? What changes do we need to make? And over time, we're able to remind folks, okay, well, now hold on. We have this money here that's not even affected by this downturn. We have this money here that's actually doing better because the market is down. We have this money over here that, yeah, it's down some, but that's not money that you need for another 20 years. So you have recovery time. And sometimes it takes a couple of market downturns for people to develop the muscle memory of, oh, okay, now I remember we have a plan that does this, this, and this. I have these different components. I'm okay. I don't have to panic about the market downturn. It's not, Ron, like the possibility of a market downturn wasn't something we considered when we put your plan together. Of course, we thought about this as a possibility. And so you don't need to be taken by surprise or taken aback if you're a client of ours. You know, when that crash comes, because we already baked it into the plan. It's all accounted for. So, yeah, if you're not sure where your risk stands, like I said earlier, you can get that risk assessment. We can help you with that. But more importantly, if you just don't have a plan in general, of course you're going to be more anxious about downturns in the market because you're kind of rudderless. You're directionless with your plan. You don't really have mapped out, okay, I need my money to do this for me and I need these dollars to do this. If you don't have that plan, of course you're going to be anxious when the downturn comes. So let's make sure that you have a plan in place so we can take that anxiety out of the process for you. So 15-minute retirement ready phone call is a great place to start in that planning process.
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0: 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And finally, May is Bike Month, and the town of Carborough has been celebrating with events all month long. Last one will be Sunday, May 31st. 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
4: A famous 15-minute retirement-ready phone call, he called it. In what circles are they famous? I'd like to know more about this.
5: We've been talking about it for years and years, so a lot of people have reached out and taken advantage of that opportunity. So, yeah, pretty well known.
4: Fair point. You
5: know, I've actually had people say to me when I've run into them in the neighborhood, you know, or in the around the community, say, you know, I heard you and John on the radio the other day. One of these days I'm gonna go get around to calling, getting my 15-minute retirement ready phone.
4: Yeah, and one of these days you're gonna do it, and then you're gonna come in and say, I should have done this 10 years ago.
5: Exactly. Yeah, it happens so often. So don't fall into that trap. Don't say one of these days I'm gonna do it. Go ahead and call today, and you can make it happen. Or go to the website today and make it happen. All right. First question today in the mailbag is from Meg in Chapel Hill. And Meg says, I'm recently retired, and I owe about $25,000 on a home equity loan, and I pay about $500 a month on it. Should I pull from my retirement accounts to just get rid of that debt?
4: Well, I'd like to know a little more about the overall picture here, Meg. First of all, one question would be, is this your only debt? If so, that's good news. It's a pretty manageable number to get paid off. And, you know, you could keep paying $500 a month on it for, 5 years or so, depending on the interest rate, and have it cleaned up that way. And maybe you pay a little extra along the way and get it cleaned up quicker than that. That would be one approach. Now, I also would like to know what you mean when you say, should I pull money from my retirement accounts to get rid of that debt? If you mean like literal retirement accounts, your IRA or your 401k or any tax deferred account like that, we have to be really careful about doing that because all of that money that you pull out is going to be taxable income. And we don't want to like bump you up into the next tax bracket just to pay off this debt. So maybe you would do it in pieces. You might take out $10,000 this year and $10,000 next year and get it done that way. Might be a better way to do it. We just have to know like where your income is, where you fall on that tax bracket scale, and determine, you know, how much might be a wise amount for you to take out in a given year. Now, the reason I say literal retirement accounts, because there are people, Ron, who colloquially refer to any investments as their retirement accounts, even if it's not a tax-deferred account like that. Like, you might just have some investments in a, what we would call a non-qualified account, a non-retirement account, after-tax money, where you could cash it out and just pay capital gains. So it's possible you could get $25,000 out of an account like that, and it only cost you a couple $1,000s in capital gains tax. If that's the case, then yeah, I might do that. I might sell some of those investments to get you the cash to pay off the equity line. That might be a very smart way to go. But you can see how there's a lot of different variables here, which is why we have to know the variables in your case so that we can figure out the best approach for you. But conceptually, hopefully that gives you a way to think about it.
5: Yeah, just got to, you know, always consider the tax implications. And John Stillman can do that for you. Okay, let's go to Hillsboro for the next question. It is Al. And Al says, I often hear that whole life insurance is a bad deal. But at age 66, renewing my term insurance seems to be almost as expensive. What am I missing here, John?
4: Well, let's take a moment to understand how each of these insurance policies work. So what's happening with the term policy? Let's say you're getting a 20-year term policy, and let's say you're 40 years old. Well, you're making a bet that you're going to die in those 20 years between 40 and 60, right? Mm-hmm. Sounds morbid, but like technically that's what you're doing.
5: It does.
4: You're placing a bet on you dying in the next 20 years. And it's not going to cost you very much. And the life insurance company is making a bet that you're not going to die in those 20 years. And if you do die, it's going to cost them a whole bunch, a whole lot more than you paid for it. Because, you know, law of large numbers, that's the thing that life insurance operates on. Law of large numbers says, of all the people between 40 and 60, how many of them are going to die in that period? Some, certainly, but not most, not even close to most. A small percentage of that cohort of the population is going to die in that age range, which is why it's relatively inexpensive to have a nice death benefit, because there's a good chance that the insurance company isn't going to have to pay it out. Contrast that with whole life insurance, where you're paying a certain amount and the life insurance company knows that they're going to have to pay a death benefit someday. Now, they're still banking on it being many years into the future, but they know they're going to have to pay it out. And so

0: Oh, it's not a question of do you die in this time period or not. You're guaranteed to die between now and the end of your life with 100% certainty. So it's going to cost you a lot more, but the whole life policy, to have the same death benefit that you could have gotten much cheaper with a term policy. So now, take those two concepts and marry them up with Al's question here. He said, I'm 66 and I'm renewing my term insurance, which seems to be almost as expensive. We don't know if he means renewing it for a new term. What if he's trying to renew a 10-year term to insure him from 66 to 76? Well, how many people, Ron, died during that decade, as opposed to number of people who die between 40 and 60?
1: Oh, a lot.
0: A lot more die between 66 and 76. So, yeah, it's going to cost you a lot more to have the same death benefit in that range. Yeah. There's also something called annual renewable term, where every year you just have the option of, do I want to insure myself for another year at this same death benefit? And every year that you do that, it gets a little bit more expensive to do so because you're statistically that much more likely to die in the coming year. So, Al, I think that's probably what you're looking at. And we really need to do an analysis on your situation to determine a few things. First of all, do you even need life insurance at all at this stage of your life? It's possible we could just say, you know what? Just don't renew it. Like, you're fine. Your kids are grown and gone. You and your wife are both retired. We don't need to replace your income with any life insurance. You have investments. So if you die, you know, your wife still has $1.5 million or whatever the amount is to make sure that she's taken care of. You don't actually need the life insurance. That might be the conclusion. Or it could be, maybe you need some coverage, but you don't need as much, so you can pay less and have a lower death benefit. Or maybe you just need a different approach to this altogether. So Hopefully that helps you. It's certainly one of the things we would want to assess when we have your 15-minute retirement-ready phone call, which we'll talk about in a bit.
1: Okay. Yeah. I'll remember that number to call if you want to set that up. It's 800-545-2991. And again, I'll give you that number again later on here. One more question on today's show. It's from Carol in Graham. We haven't had a question from Graham lately. And Carol says, I'm scared of any type of investing right now, and I've had all of my money in cash for the last 2 years. I'm usually very decisive, but I just feel paralyzed right now because nothing seems like a good investment at the moment. A lot of things going on in the world. I just can't make up my mind. Any suggestions on what I should do?
0: Well, Carol, first thing we're going to do, unfortunately for you, is let you be an object lesson to everybody else listening here. So you say you've had all of your money in cash for about 2 years. Ron, we don't know how much all of her money consists of, but let's just pretend like it's $500,000, $500,000. And she's had all that money in cash for 2 years, okay?
1: Yeah. She's missed out on a whole lot of growth.
0: Yeah, let's do a little bit of math here. So as we speak today, the S&P is at 7353. 2 years ago, it was at 5308. Okay, so it's up 2045 in that time. It's up. The S&P is up 38% from 2 years ago to now. With that $500,000 that's sitting in cash, if you'd actually had it invested in the market this whole time, you would have, wait for it, drum roll, $690,000.
1: Oh my goodness,
0: if you've
1: so
0: just been riding the most basic market-based portfolio imaginable, nothing
1: almost
0: fancy about it at all.
1: $200,000 more almost.
0: And so, yes, she hasn't lost money, quote unquote, in that her $500,000 is still what it was a couple of years ago. Her principal hasn't gone down. But in essence, Ron, from an opportunity cost standpoint, she has lost.
1: Yeah.
0: And so, Carol, now, the situation in your case is not, all right, well, let me just rush back into the market with all this. Well, you don't want to do that because you've missed out on all this growth. We don't want to just throw it back in and then take a chance of you being at the top of the roller coaster now, and you're going to put it in and you're just going to ride it down. So we really need a better plan where we're probably going to trickle some of that money in incrementally over the next couple of years to work it back into the system instead of throwing it all back in at once. But the reason I say I'm going to use you as an object lesson, Carol, is because this is a great example of what not to do. We were talking about this earlier in the show. Don't just

0: move money to cash and just camp out there indefinitely without some kind of plan. It's one thing if you know, all right, I'm going to need X amount of cash in a certain amount of time. I'd like to go ahead and take that off the table now so it's not riding the roller coaster. Fine. But if it's just this, well, I'm just scared and I want to move to cash, that's just not a good plan. We have to have a better plan than that. So if you want some help with any of this, and these are all great questions, by the way, from Meg and Al and Carol, all great examples of things we can talk about in your 15-minute retirement ready phone call. You'll notice in answering a lot of these, I said, well, I wish I knew a little more about the variables in your case. Well, guess what? When we're having your phone call, you can actually tell me those variables and we can come up with a much more definitive and concrete answer for you based on your actual situation. So, Ron, tell them how to make that happen for themselves. Would you kind, sir?
1: I would happily do that. 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Make it happen that way. 15-minute retirement-ready phone call is what so many folks start with, and then they are so glad they went ahead and scheduled that to make it happen. John, I just want to say I've had a lot of fun today and appreciate your story about Kenny Rogers, and also love the speculation about having a silverback gorilla as your own personal butler at your house.
0: Yeah, maybe someday we can make that happen.
1: Yeah, and 1,700 pounds silverback gorilla can bench press? Is that right?
0: Not bad. Not a guy you want to mess with.
1: Yeah, no, I don't think so. So want to make sure he's well-trained as well before you bring him on as your employee.
0: Yeah.
1: So, you know, just think about that. Hey, listen, it's been fun, seriously, and I will look forward to talking to you next time.
0: We'll do it next week. Have a good one.
1: Join us again next time for the next edition of the Financial Symphony with the world-famous John Stillman.
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1: 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Garbage collection, local transit, and more. The observation of Memorial Day on Monday, May 25th will affect local government services around the Orange County community. Head to our news section for a full breakdown of how those services will be affected. 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The band Knockout Artist stopped by this week following the release of their new album Ramshackle Deluxe. And Justin Ellis of Ravery joined us ahead of the release of a compilation album called Bargain Bin, the studio recordings 2015 through 2025. Next, read our latest columns. On the latest This Just In, Gene Bolduc breaks down what Memorial Day means in our current political climate. And on the latest Little Big Moments, Andrew Taylor Trotman reacts to Eric Church's UNC commitment address and reflects on his own history with the guitar. It's all on chapelboro.com.
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0: everyone. This is Brighton McConnell, and here's what you can find on chapelboro.com today. Our elected officials are preparing to vote on local government budgets for the upcoming fiscal year, and with that includes the future for lots of different services. One of the biggest topics of debate so far this year, potential funding cuts for the Chapel Hill Public Library. Learn the latest on where discussions stand and what people are saying by reading our reporting. Also, one of our top stories from this past week, Carolina Performing Arts announced a new type of festival it will host across campus and downtown Chapel Hill next year. Find out what details are known so far in our article. And while Memorial Day honors fallen service members, it's important to honor the living ones as well. Check out our piece on a pair of Chatham County initiatives helping veterans age in place and be safe in their own homes. All of that and so much more on your favorite daily local news source, chapelboro.com.
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1: 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And finally, May is Bike Month, and the town of Carrboro has been celebrating with events all month long. Last one will be Sunday, May 31st. Everyone's invited as the town wraps up Bike Month and heads into Pride Month with a ride into Pride starting at 6 p.m. at Carrboro Town Commons. And for more information about upcoming events and happenings in our community, visit the local events calendar page on chapelboro.com.
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0: Hey there, this is Henry Taylor, and here's what you can find on chapelboro.com today. Garbage collection, local transit, and more. The observation of Memorial Day on Monday, May 25th will affect local government services around the Orange County community. Head to our news section for a full breakdown of how those services will be affected. We also have plenty of content for you in our Town Square section. First, listen to two live and local segments with bands from our community. The band Knockout Artist stopped by this week following the release of their new album Ramshackle Deluxe. And Justin Ellis of Ravery joined us ahead of the release of a compilation album called Bargain Bin, the studio recordings 2015 through 2025. Next, read our latest columns. On the latest This Just In, Gene Bolduc breaks down what Memorial Day means in our current political climate. And on the latest Little Big Moments, Andrew Taylor Trotman reacts to Eric Church's UNC commitment address and reflects on his own history with the guitar. It's all on chapelboro.com.
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1: Hey everyone, this is Brighton McConnell, and here's what you can find on chapelboro.com today. Our elected officials are preparing to vote on local government budgets for the upcoming fiscal year, and with that includes the future for lots of different services. One of the biggest topics of debate so far this year, potential funding cuts for the Chapel Hill Public Library. Learn the latest on where discussions stand and what people are saying by reading our reporting. Also, one of our top stories from this past week, Carolina Performing Arts announced a new type of festival it will host across campus and downtown Chapel Hill next year. Find out what details are known so far in our article. And while Memorial Day honors fallen service members, it's important to honor the living ones as well. Check out our piece on a pair of Chatham County initiatives helping veterans age in place and be safe in their own homes. All of that and so much more on your favorite daily local news source, chapelboro.com.
2: 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Trust is one of the most important things for us to develop early with the client. 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We use an online product that allows us to see different jobs because I get checkpoints from the project managers. 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We want trust, which then develops respect. Clients want to make sure their needs are met.
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0: 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And finally, May is Bike Month, and the town of Carrboro has been celebrating with events all month long. Last one will be Sunday, May 31st. Everyone's invited as the town wraps up Bike Month and heads into Pride Month with a ride into Pride starting at 6 p.m. at Carrboro Town Commons. And for more information about upcoming events and happenings in our community, visit the local events calendar page on chapelboro.com.
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2: 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We're very, very busy. We love having people come to our gala, which helps support that Tchaikovsky Virtuosi Orchestra that I mentioned, which is always in the fall. I'm proud of the relationships we have with other local nonprofits. We work with the Chapel Hill Service League, both with their Cinderella Closet and their Christmas House. 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
1: 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Garbage collection, local transit, and more. The observation of Memorial Day on Monday, May 25th will affect local government services around the Orange County community. Head to our news section for a full breakdown of how those services will be affected. We also have plenty of content for you in our Town Square section. First, listen to two live and local segments with bands from our community. The band Knockout Artist stopped by this week following the release of their new album Ramshackle Deluxe. And Justin Ellis of Ravery joined us ahead of the release of a compilation album called Bargain Bin, the studio recordings 2015 through 2025. Next, read our latest columns. On the latest This Just In, Gene Bolduc breaks down what Memorial Day means in our current political climate. And on the latest Little Big Moments, Andrew Taylor Troutman reacts to Eric Church's UNC commitment address and reflects on his own history with the guitar. It's all on chapelboro.com.
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0: 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Our elected officials are preparing to vote on local government budgets for the upcoming fiscal year, and with that includes the future for lots of different services. One of the biggest topics of debate so far this year, potential funding cuts for the Chapel Hill Public Library. Learn the latest on where discussions stand and what people are saying by reading our reporting. Also, one of our top stories from this past week, Carolina Performing Arts announced a new type of festival it will host across campus and downtown Chapel Hill next year. Find out what details are known so far in our article. And while Memorial Day honors fallen service members, it's important to honor the living ones as well. Check out our piece on a pair of Chatham County initiatives helping veterans age in place and be safe in their own homes. All of that and so much more on your favorite daily local news source, chapelboro.com.
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1: 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And finally, May is Bike Month, and the town of Carborough has been celebrating with events all month long. Last one will be Sunday, May 31st. Everyone's invited as the town wraps up Bike Month and heads into Pride Month with a ride into Pride starting at 6 p.m. at Carborough Town Commons. And for more information about upcoming events and happenings in our community, visit the local events calendar page on chapelborough.com.
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1: 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Garbage collection, local transit, and more. The observation of Memorial Day on Monday, May 25th will affect local government services around the Orange County community. Head to our news section for a full breakdown of how those services will be affected. We also have plenty of content for you in our Town Square section. First, listen to two live and local segments with bands from our community. The band Knockout Artist stopped by this week following the release of their new album Ramshackle Deluxe. And Justin Ellis of Ravery joined us ahead of the release of a compilation album called Bargain Bin, the studio recordings 2015 through 2025. Next, read our latest columns. On the latest This Just In, Gene Bolduc breaks down what Memorial Day means in our current political climate. And on the latest Little Big Moments, Andrew Taylor Troutman reacts to Eric Church's UNC commitment address and reflects on his own history with the guitar. It's all on chapelboro.com.
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8: 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Is this for real?
6: 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Howard Hanna Allen Tate is a proud partner of Carolina Athletics and the number one real estate company in the Carolinas. First pitch is just moments away. Now let's go live to the broadcast booth and the voice of the Diamond Heels, Dave Nathan.
9: Welcome back to Charlotte for the 2026 ACC Baseball Championship. Alongside for the broadcast, it's Matt Krause and partner. The Tar Heels find themselves in the semifinals against the Pittsburgh Panthers, who came from behind late last night to defeat Florida State to get here. If that wasn't the biggest upset of the tournament, the fact that we're playing and haven't been rained out by Mother Nature so far through 4 or 5 days, that would be the other biggest upset of the weekend.
10: Tell you what, Dave, the forecast did not look good for Charlotte. Starting Thursday night through about tomorrow when the championship game is scheduled earlier on in the week. But the ACC has been very proactive. They have moved the start of games up to 11 a.m. each of the last 3 days. And yesterday, in the second game between Pitt and Florida State, there was the delay to start the game, played through some inclement weather, but somehow, under very foggy and cloudy skies, we are set to go here for a adjusted on-time start of 3 o'clock.
9: Coach Forbes and Coach Bell meet at home plate here before we get started. Should be about an 0-5 first pitch between Carolina and Pittsburgh. And so with that win last night, Pittsburgh comes to the yard today 33-23, taking on a 44-10-1 Carolina bunch that's trying to make back-to-back trips to the ACC championship game. For the first time since the Tar Heels went to 3 consecutive championship games, all the way back in 1988, 1989, and 1990. I don't want to sell this program short because we continue to live through the golden era of Carolina baseball, but it gobsmacked me, the stretch of time that's passed since the Tar Heels have been to consecutive ACC championship games.
10: 2006 is used as the line of demarcation to start the modern era of Carolina baseball, and it's very surprising to me that the 2006 to, let's call it, 2014 run where Carolina made a regional every year there. Tar Heels never went to back-to-back ACC title games. Late 2010s, they did not, and under Scott Forbes, they have not. Last year, winning the title, 2024, falling in pool play to Wake Forest. So trying to do something that has not been done in over 30 years with a victory today over a Pitt team that is playing, you could say, with house money, but

0: despite a poor in-conference regular season record, they just might be playing their way right back into that last team into the field when the at-large selections are announced on Monday. So it's an interesting case for Pitt, but make no mistake, the Panthers are red, red hot right now, and they are rolling.
1: Pittsburgh has beaten Louisville, Wake Forest, and Florida State in succession to get to the ACC semifinals. And with those W's, the RPI is inside of 40 at 38, strength of schedule inside of 30 at 28, and it may very well be a legitimate conversation the committee has going into Monday's selection show about what to do with these pesky Pitt Panthers, who get a fourth goal of it today against the Tar Heels, who swept Pitt in the regular season 4-1, 12-2, and 7-3 in that final game. The Tar Heels go for a 4-0 record this year against Pitt, with a game coming up here in just a mere matter of moments in Charlotte. Temperatures sitting at 69 degrees, cloudy and hazy and misty as it's been for the last couple of days, but we're going to play ball here and see which team gets a chance to face Georgia Tech tomorrow in the ACC championship game, which is slated for high noon. The Tar Heels give the ball today to Ryan Lynch, 6'3", 235-pound sophomore righty out of Moorestown, New Jersey. Lynch's record this year, 4-4. He's been on the wrong end of some tough luck losses. His ERA, 4.32. Opponents hit 273 off the Tar Heel hurler, making his 14th start of the season. He'll see A.J. Nestler at the top of Coach Bell's lineup, followed by Caden Doolin and Lorenzo Carrier. Kai Wagner, the hero from last night, he bats cleanup. Then Trey Fenderson, followed by Carter Deerdorf, Sebastian Pizzacreta, Joey Barron, Mason Lagenza bring up the bottom third. It's a super talented Pittsburgh offense, one of the best not just in the ACC but the entire country.
0: Looking at Virginia Tech yesterday before the quarterfinal, you looked at their numbers and you were like, how in the world did this team win 15 games in conference play? They weren't great at anything. Pitt has a very noticeable strength. That's their offense versus their pitching staff, which has been up and down, thus the 11-19 ACC regular season rank. But second in the conference in scoring, tops in walks, and it's a test for Ryan Lynch.
1: Lynch's first pitch to the lefty. It's high, and Nestler out in front. A ball and no strikes. We are promptly underway at the dot of 3:05. That is your official Reed's Jewelers first pitch time. Reed's Jewelers, your home for fine Swiss timepieces, beautiful diamonds, and the world's most luxurious jewelry brand. The second pitch is bounced back through the middle, and it's into center field. Nestler aboard with a leadoff base hit for Pittsburgh, and this Panther offense keeps on rolling. Caden Doolin next up at the plate. We're in the top half of the first with no score. Pittsburgh's got the leadoff man at first.
0: And if you're wondering, how did Ryan Lynch fare against Pitt a couple of weeks ago? It was six innings, a couple of runs on six hits, two walks, and three strikeouts in what turned out to be a 12-2 Carolina win. But remember, Dave, he loaded the bases with nobody out in the top of the first, got out of it, set the tone.
1: Here's Doolin from the right side against Lynch out of the stretch. First pitch, fastball, wins the moment, swing and a miss. And it's 0-1 to Doolin, a 349 hitter, 12 home runs, 44 runs batted in. Nestler leads off of first base. Paulson holds the runner. The next offering in a righty-righty battle. It's off speed, low and outside. One ball and one strike, the count to Doolin. Carolina in the home whites today with Carolina blue lettering and numerals. Carolina blue sleeves, white caps with the light blue brims. Pittsburgh in those deep blue tops, Pitt script and gold on the front. Gray pants, blue batting helmets with the gold brim. One ball and one strike, the count to Caden Doolin. The pitch from Lynch. That's hit just our way. About a half dozen or so rows to the right of Matt Krause. One ball and two strikes on the foul ball, and we continue to live by these words, partner. You protect me, I protect the equipment. We all walk home happy.
0: Keep the feet moving. Stay ready.
1: The 1-2. Fastball low and away. Two balls and two strikes. We talk about the contrast throughout the season from Jason DeCaro's pitch mix on one day to Ryan Lynch's pitch mix the next. Lynch has been traditionally fastball through the first couple of innings before he starts going to that slider and the changeup. The 2-2. There's the fastball. Weak ground ball up the middle. Gallagher gets to it, bobbles it. It falls in the glove of Schaffner standing on second base. There's one out. The throw down to first, not in time. And what a lucky bounce Gallagher got as it rolled up his glove onto his arm and it fell right into the basket of Schaffner, standing right on top of second base. You couldn't have drawn it up any better than that. The Tar Heels get the lead runner. Pittsburgh with a runner at first. One down in the first. No score.
0: A fortuitous bounce right into the glove of Schaffner. If you remember the Carolina Pitt series, Tar Heels turned a ton of double plays, six of them in that sweep of the Panthers.
1: Lorenzo Carrier next up. The All-ACC righty takes some chin music for ball one. Carrier, eye-popping numbers this year. A 387 average, 20 homers, 69 runs batted in. Team leader in all three of those categories. The 1-0. Carrier takes off the plate. Lynch goes to the slider. It's a 2-0 count to the native of Bear, Delaware. Paulson holds the runner over at first. The 2-0 pitch on the way, and Carrier slugs it foul. 2-1. Carrier's first stop out of the prep ranks was at Miami, where he started from 2022 to 2024. The Canes just bounced from the tournament, falling to Georgia Tech about an hour ago. The 2-1. Fastball rises out of the zone. Three balls and a strike to Carrier. With one down and a runner at first, there's no score in the first. And what is the 38th all-time meeting between Carolina and Pittsburgh? This series got started 12 years ago. The Tar Heels have a record of 25-12 against their former Coastal Division foes. The 3-1. Carrier drives a fly ball deep to center field. Hall is back at the warning track. A small jump just in front of the wall makes the catch. And a long F8 by Carrier has two down. Wagner next up. Doolin still over at first base. And the way the ballpark played yesterday, Matt, at least for Carolina and Virginia Tech, was early on, the ball just didn't carry as much as it had for the first few days. As things wore on, the ball started to travel.
0: Virginia Tech with three home runs yesterday. The Tar Heels finally got one from Macon Winslow in their insurance inning in the eighth. And the ball was jumping when Pitt played Florida State.
1: Here's Wagner at the plate from the left side. First pitch fastball stays high, and it's 1-0 to a young man who etched his name in the lore of Pitt baseball last night. With the Panthers down in the ninth, he slugged a home run over the right field fence. Give Pittsburgh all the offense it would need to survive and advance. Next pitch. There's a strike call. 1-1. Lynch's fastball typically sits anywhere from 94 to 96. He can get it up around 98 when everything's clicking. He allowed the single to Nestler at the beginning of the frame. Doolin hit into a fielder's choice. Carrier just flied out. The 1-1. Slider misses outside to the lefty. Wagner out in front. Two balls and a strike.
0: It was a wild game last night. Tie game at 5. Pitt committed an error that led to Florida State taking the lead in the last of the eighth, and down to their final strike, Wagner blasts the 3-run homer.
1: The 2-1. That ball's blasted foul. 2-2. There were probably enough mistakes in that game to lose it a couple of times over for both teams. What was it, 7 total errors between the two?
0: 3 for Pitt, 4 for Florida State. Florida State committed 2 errors in the top of the first, a 4-run inning for Pitt, and that set the tone in that game.
1: The 2-2 from the righty to the lefty. Line drive into left center field. That'll split the outfielders, Howe and Hall. Around second goes Doolin. He gets to third. Wagner stays at first with a single. Pittsburgh's got runners at the corners with two down in the top of the first. No score between the Panthers and Tar Heels. And Trey Fenderson, who committed the Panthers' final error last night, and you thought that might be a game clincher for Florida State, is next up at the dish. And he had to have had the biggest sighs of relief once Wagner went yard.
0: You could see it on the TV broadcast when they showed him up close. Fenderson looked physically sick after he committed that error to allow Florida State to take the lead.
1: So Fenderson at the plate from the right side with two on and two down and a scoreless first. Lynch continues from out of the stretch. First pitch in for a strike. begins him with the slider, and it's 0-1 to Fenderson. He's a 317 hitter. Tied for the team lead with 14 doubles, 7 home runs, 56 runs batted in for the junior out of Spanish Fort, Alabama. Lynch is 0-1. That's ping foul. No balls and two strikes as Lynch tries to see his way out of a prickly top half of the first, where he's allowed a couple of singles and three runners to reach. Doolin over at third base, Wagner at first. Nestler retired on the fielder's choice. Carrier flied out to center. The 0-2. Playing foul against the netting behind the plate. Still nothing and two. Set the Carolina defense for you. Eric Paulson at first base. The second baseman, Gavin Gallagher. Jake Schaffner at shortstop. Cooper Nicholson at the hot corner. Colin Hynek starts behind the plate. The outfield from left to right. Tyler Howe, Owen Hull, and Rom Kellis the fifth in right field this afternoon. Here's another 0-2 from Lynch to Fenderson. It's on the way, and it's just outside. Tried to finish him off with the slider. Fenderson wouldn't bite. One ball and two strikes the pit middle infielder. Deerdorf would be next if the inning continues, as the fans still find their seats inside Truist Field on a breezy Saturday afternoon in the Queen City. The 1-2. There's a ground ball to third. Nicholson dives, sells out, comes up throwing. It's wide of Paulson, and the run scores. Doolin makes it 1-0 in favor of Pittsburgh. Wagner gets over to second base. Fenderson reaches at first. I think a good throw might get him. But how about the play by Nicholson just to keep the ball in the infield, diving on the dirt towards the line. He came up with an errant throw on the home plate side of first base. And Pittsburgh has the early advantage, 1-0 on Carolina.
0: Yeah, on one hand, you're frustrated that Pitt is able to score in the top of the first. On the flip side, with two in scoring position, if that ball gets by Cooper Nicholson, it's down in the corner, and it's easily 2-0 with another runner in scoring position.
1: Goes down as an RBI single for Fenderson. This is Deerdorf from the left side. Runners at the corners. The pitch. Called a strike. And Deerdorf falls behind nothing and one. He's a 270 hitter. And that's the lowest average in the Pittsburgh starting lineup. 11 home runs, 37 ribbies. The 0-1. Lynch just missed inside with a mid-90s fastball. Tight strike zone for Travis Carlson behind the plate. Travis Godek down the line at first base. The second base umpire is Joe Blumenauer on the infield cut. And then straddling the third base line behind the bag, it's Brandon Henson. Here's the 1-1 from Lynch to Deerdorf. Smacked into right field. That'll get down in front of Kellis in front of the track. Wagner scores. Deerdorf first to third. Make that Fenderson first to third. And Deerdorf has an RBI single that's put Pittsburgh up 2-0 on Carolina.
0: Three consecutive two-out singles with that tight strike zone. Pitt, with their patient approach, is waiting on their pitch that they want to see. That was a spinning slider that just got a lot of the plate. Deerdorf smacks it down the right field line. Good job by Kellis to keep it out of the corner and limit Deerdorf to a single. But all this damage with two outs. The two outs that have been made in this game, there was the fortuitous out on the bounce from Gallagher into the glove of Schaffner. Then that fly out to center field, that ball was hammered, the ball that was flown to center. So really, really solid contact for Pitt. That offensive confidence is not slowing down as they continue this run.
1: You bring up a good point about the two-out offense. That was what defined wins for both teams yesterday. Carolina had 8 two-out RBIs in that 10-4 win over Virginia Tech. And the seventh hitter of the inning, Pisacreta, next up on the right side. The first pitch gets a swing and a miss. And it's promptly nothing and one to the Pittsburgh backstop. Lynch's pitch count has already sailed over 25. We're still in the first, 2-0 Panthers. Pittsburgh's got runners at first and third. The 0-1 to Pisacreta. Wreck foul. And it's nothing and two. Pisacreta, that's 271 in his junior season. 14 homers and even 50 runs batted in for the product of Morristown, New Jersey. So he and Lynch grew up in the same city up in the Garden State. The 0-2. Off speed, that's destroyed foul. It's still nothing in two. It's been a long top half of the first for Carolina in the field and Pittsburgh at the plate. Panthers already with two runs on four hits. Carolina just wants a chance to answer. The 0-2. Bouncing ball foul towards the heels dugout. Carolina once again placed neatly behind the third baseline in the home dugout. Pittsburgh underneath us as we broadcast from behind the first baseline. Taking in all the action, looking straight across the diamond. As the lights are on, the clouds still hover, but we're playing ball. Another 0-2. Bouncing ball over to third. Nicholson gets to it, pats the glove, throws to Paulson. That's on time, that's on target, and that's inning over. Pittsburgh gets two runs on four hits. The Tar Heels had a couple of nervy moments in the infield, but no errors. Two Panthers left stranded, and the Heels come to hit in the bottom half of the first, trailing the Pittsburgh Panthers by a score of 2-0 on a Saturday at the ACC tournament. We're in the semifinals. It's Carolina baseball from Learfield. 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
1: Dave Nathan, Matt Krause back here in Charlotte at the ACC tournament. We go to the home half of the first. Pittsburgh leads Carolina 2-0. The Tar Heels bring Jake Schaffner, Gavin Gallagher, and Owen Hull to the plate. Middle third, it's the DH Macon Winslow, the third baseman Cooper Nicholson, and then the left fielder Tyler Howe. The 7-8-9 spots are inhabited by the catcher Colin Hynek, the first baseman Eric Paulson, and batting ninth, the right fielder Rom Kellis the fifth. They'll get a look at Antonio Dogonero, 6'1 sophomore lefty. He's a homegrown kid out of Pennsylvania, and he brings a 6-4 record to the yard today, an ERA of 4.24, opponents at 2.57 off of Dogonero, who makes his second appearance in this event after going an inning and a third against Louisville on Tuesday.
0: Dogonero had back-to-back quality starts to end the regular season against Carolina and against Notre Dame. Did not pitch well against Louisville, but didn't throw a ton of pitches, so that's why he's back making this start.
1: First pitch to Schaffner from the left side. It's a fastball in for a strike. Owen won the count to the 358 hitter. Schaffner had a double and a triple yesterday. Drove in four runs in Carolina's 10-4 win over the Hokies. As the next pitch, slam foul above the Tar Heels dugout third base side. Quickly, nothing in two to the Brooks Wallace semifinalist 2 years running. Last year at North Dakota State, this year as a Diamond Heel. 2-0 Pittsburgh as we're just settling in. Winner gets Georgia Tech tomorrow at noon for the ACC title. The 0-2. Schaffner gets a good swing on that fastball. Destroys it foul. Still an 0-2 count. Gallagher on deck. Then it's Owen Hull facing off against Dogonero, who makes his third appearance against Carolina. There was one earlier back on May the 8th this year, and then one last year. The 0-2. How about another foul ball?
0: And all things considered, Dave, Doug and Arrow pitched well against the Tar Heels. Six innings, did not walk a batter. Only struck out two, and the damage was three solo home runs. Kept

0: consecutive foul balls in his first plate appearance yesterday against Griffin Stig. Schaffner is going to work today against Dog and Arrow. And the bottom of the first with the heels down to the Pittsburgh Panthers, 2-0. A 1-2. 56-footer that bounced in the dirt in front of the plate. Schaffner has worked at level 2-2. Coach Forbes ambling around the third base coach's box. Down the line across the way. Coach Jackson is just right of the first base coach's box with his hands on his hips. Dog and Arrows 2-2 to Schaffner. Got a piece of it and fouled it off. Schaffner's got a whole bunch of that eye black scrawled across his face on a hazy day again in the Queen City. The wind is blowing. What'd you call those? The flutter flags yesterday?
1: The flutter
0: Krause?
1: Flags, yes.
0: Next 2-2. Schaffner grounds to the right side. That's past Fenderson diving into right field. And Carolina's got the leadoff man aboard. Jake Schaffner reaches for an 18th consecutive ball game. And the Tar Heels are in business in the bottom half of the first.
1: Lengthy at bat where Schaffner fouls off four pitches and gets the Tar Heel offense started. That ground ball into right.
0: Here's Gallagher, 1-for-4 yesterday with an RBI. His average at 273, 11 homers, 48 runs batted in his junior campaign. He's got the orange bat from the right side, and he takes high from Dog and Arrow. At least that's high in the strike zone, and it's 0-1. Delayed call there from Travis Carlson behind the plate. Schaffner leads off of first base. He's Carolina's best base-stealing threat. The pitch. Gallagher, big swing and a miss. Nothing and two to the Tar Heels' second baseman. Schaffner has swiped 24 bags this year. Top 10 in the ACC in that category. Pittsburgh 2, Carolina nothing. We're in the bottom of the first. The 0-2 from Dog and Arrow. Gallagher drives a fly ball. That's deep to right field. Carrier's back. He looks up. And all of a sudden, we're tied at 2 on the Gallagher 2-run homer.
1: Second time this season, Antonio Dog and Arrow's faced Gavin Gallagher in a first inning. Second time this season that Gavin Gallagher has hit a home run off of Dog and Arrow in the first inning. Solo shot at Boshimer Stadium a couple of weeks ago to left. This one to right onto the home run porch, the second deck down the right field line, just inside the foul pole. And an opposite field blast from Gallagher ties the game right up at 2.
0: The home run for Gallagher, his 12th this year, his 37th career, and he's done some damage against Pittsburgh. His 6th career home run against the Panthers, and every last one of them has been presented by Lowe's Foods, who truly cares about the Carolinas. Pittsburgh manufactured 2 runs in the top of the first. The Tar Heels have scored 2 in the bottom. And there's still nobody out. Owen Hull next up at the dish in a lefty-lefty affair between he and Antonio Dog and Arrow. The Panthers hurler's first pitch sinks low to Hull, and it's 1-0. Owen bats a team best 373, top of the table in ribbies with 70. He's homered 6 times in his first year as a Tar Heel, coming over from George Mason. The 1-0. Fastball pops in away. And it's 2-0. Piscicreta behind the plate catches today for the Panthers. Carter Deardorff at first base. Fenderson in shallow right center as Pittsburgh plays the shift. He's the second baseman. The shortstop is Caden Doolin. Kai Wagner on the left side as Pittsburgh's third baseman. As Hull bounces one into the shift to the shortstop playing on the center field grass. Gets a throw off his back foot and throws out Hull. 6-3 for the first out of the inning. That'll bring Winslow to the plate in a 2-2 game in the first. The outfield for Pitt, Mason Legenza, the freshman in left, A.J. Nessler in center, and we mentioned Lorenzo Carrier playing deep and right. It's a good play by Doolin. He and Schaffner, two of the best shortstops in all the land, meeting up together here in Charlotte for a spot in the ACC championship game. First pitch to Winslow, checked his swing, and appeal down to first base, and Travis Godek says ball one. Favorable call for Carolina as Winslow jumps out in front of Dog and Arrow 1-0.
1: That is something we have a great vantage point on from our perspective here. Did a right-handed batter go around? From the naked eye, it looked like yes, but that's not the call.
0: Next pitch. Barely low. 2 balls and no strikes.

0: count to Winslow, a Duke transfer, whose average is north of 300 at 304. He's homered 10 times this year and driven in 53. He's had a heck of a campaign for Carolina. The 2-0. Blasted foul. 2-1. I saw Winslow going through the breakfast line today, and after what he did with that home run yesterday, all I said was, I'll have what he's having. Man, did he scorch that home run over the center field fence in the eighth to cement that 10-4 win for the Tar Heels. 2-1. That's skied our way. And it comes down right on the roof over us with a hefty plunk.
1: I would call it more a thud than a plunk.
0: The 2-2. Matt has spared no expense with the thesaurus for getting ready for today's broadcast.
1: 11 a.m. game yesterday, 3 p.m. today. You got some extra time in there. Why not fill it up by reading the thesaurus?
0: It's a big book. The 2-2. High and ball three. Count four to Winslow. One down in the first. Game tied at two. Gavin Gallagher's two-run dinger with Schaffner aboard has knotted the score. The all-important payoff pitch from Dolgenero to Winslow. Grounded past Doolin and left of second base into left center field. And it's booted around in left center. Winslow's going to take off. He rounds second base. Coach Forbes holds him up at third. That's a huge two-base error in the outfield by Pittsburgh. And Carolina, as they have done so many times before, they take advantage. And Winslow takes two bases. Carolina's got a runner at third. One down in the first. Game tied at two for Cooper Nicholson.
1: Relatively routine ground ball single that rolled underneath the glove of the left fielder Mason Lagenza all the way to the warning track. And the center fielder A.J. Nesler had to go over and grab it. Winslow, there was a brief second where you wondered if he was going to try and score on the play, but ends up at third.
0: I thought Coach Forbes' arm was going to come off. He was waving around second so fast. This is Nicholson at the plate. Dolgenero starts him off backwards with a strike call, and it's 0-1 to Coop. He's a Iowa Central Community College transfer out of the junior college ranks. And he has feasted down the stretch at the plate as he takes a fastball outside to make it 1-1. His average was up over 270 as he was in the throes of a career-best 15-game hitting streak recently. Currently his average at 266, team leader with 14 homers, 44 RBIs. The pitch. Shellack foul, one ball and two strikes to the Tar Heels' third baseman. And for all that he's done with the bat in late April and May, it's his defense at the hot corner that's progressed since February. There was a swath of time where he was among the best in what's called defensive runs saved over at a really important position.
1: We saw it on display in that first inning.
0: The 1-2. Good take. Low and outside as Dolgenero went off speed. 2-2 the count with Winslow at third base. One down in the inning. Score tied at two in the bottom of the first. It's Carolina. It's Pittsburgh. And it's the winner into tomorrow's game against Georgia Tech. The 2-2 veers outside. Nicholson has worked it full. Tyler Howe on deck. It's another prolonged half inning.
1: It's the 26th pitch thrown by Dolgenero. He's recorded one out.
0: Here's the payoff to Nicholson. Ground ball over to third base. It's a fair ball. It's knocked down. And Nicholson reaches safely and scores Winslow. That gives Carolina the lead at 3-2. Solid smack on the ground by Coop. Wagner got his glove on it, kept it on the infield, almost right on top of the bag. There was no throw, and Carolina assumes the advantage for the first time today in Charlotte.
1: They'll call it a base hit for Nicholson. The Tar Heels fourth in their first five batters. At the moment, that run is unearned due to the error in left field. And Pitt's bullpen is going to start going.
0: 45th run batted in for Nicholson. And so if you're curious on the backstory for Dolgenero, you mentioned he started in that Louisville matchup on Tuesday, only threw 43 pitches. He was up and warming up late last night against Florida State. Had the Panthers needed to go deeper into that bullpen to cement that victory, as fate had it, Pittsburgh didn't need him last night. What they did need is a much better start from him today. Carolina was down 2-0 to begin this inning. It's now a 3-2 advantage for the Tar Heels in the bottom of one.
1: With Pitt's bullpen going, the reliever that is up and throwing is actually a starter. It's the right-hander Drew Lafferty. Lafferty is their Sunday starter. He started Wednesday against Wake Forest. So you don't know how much length he's going to be able to give Pitt. But it's very apparent that Mike Bell is playing this to win this game today and not worry about what he might have to deal with tomorrow. And as we can get to throughout the broadcast, Pitt may not need the auto bid with a win today to get into the field of 64.
0: Be a stunning turn for a team that finished the ACC 11-19. After a quick mound meeting, Dogonera goes back to work, locates a strike on the slider to Tyler Howe, and the Tar Heel freshman lefty behind him the count, nothing and one. Nicholson over at first base. Again, Carolina leads 3-2. We're in the first. The 0-1, instead of soft, toss over to first, and Nicholson back on the bag.
1: 11-19 in the ACC is one number, but then you flip it on its head and you see that Pitt is now up in the top 40 in RPI.
0: The 0-1 fastball slots in for a strike call, nothing and two. Now it does bear noting that all these wins Pittsburgh has accrued this week and the eyes of selection committee do fit into the basket of ACC wins.
1: Correct. The committee looks at it on aggregate. So that is your regular season plus your conference tournament. So Pitt's record in the eyes of committee in the ACC play is 14-19 at the moment.
0: The 0-2 drifts outside, 1-2. I've not heard the word aggregate used so well since the Champions League earlier this month over in Europe, Matt. This might be the fourth leg of Carolina-Pittsburgh, but I love the word aggregate in European soccer.
1: Away goals.
0: The 1-2 drops downstairs, two balls and two strikes. Tyler Howe has had a heck of a freshman campaign. Average has consistently hovered around 250 to 247. He's gone deep four times and driven in 29. The 2-2. Got a piece of it. Bounces it over the ACC logo first base side into the waiting hand of Coach Jackson. He throws the loose change back across the diamond towards the Heels dugout. And the count rests at two balls and two strikes for Tyler Howe. There's still just the one out in the inning. Carolina leads Pittsburgh 3-2 in the first. The 2-2. Howe, good contact. Long line drive to left center field, but a running catch made by Nestler on the warning track. The center fielder takes it down for the second out. And while that out does bode well for Pittsburgh, Dogonero's got to be wondering, how can I keep one off the barrel?
1: Yeah, Carolina is squaring some of these balls up just as Pitt was in the top of the first. Not a lot of soft contact for either team in the early stages of this game.
0: It's a 3-2 lead for the Tar Heels in the bottom of the first. Colin Hynek, seventh to the plate this inning. And the righty takes a strike at the knees. 0-1. He's got that similar orange bat to which Gallagher wields. And boy, did he ever wield it with a two-run homer that tied the game earlier. Heels currently up a run. The 0-1 to the Carolina catcher. Low, one ball and one strike. Numbers on Hynek look like this. A 277 hitter, six homers, 49 runs batted in. A Georgia State transfer has had some skills translate at the ACC level. With Nicholson still at first base, the 1-1. Hynek slices it foul. A ball and two strikes. Pittsburgh may be a pitch away from getting off the field and getting back to the plate with Barron, Lagenza, and Nestler. The 8-9 and 1 spots due up in the top of the second. This first inning has already taken better than a half hour. We started at 3:05. It's currently 3:38. The 1-2. Hynek goes down swinging as he whiffed on the changeup, and the inning is over. Carolina goes to work and finds three runs up on the scoreboard. The big one, the two-run homer by Gallagher. Four hits, one error, one left on base, and we go to the second. Carolina 3, Pittsburgh 2. That was undoubtedly Carolina baseball from Learfield.
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3: 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The late nights on Franklin Street. The wins you'll never forget. Each piece is authentically Carolina, a part of you. And every purchase benefits Carolina Athletics.
0: Carolina and Pittsburgh go to the second. As we remind you, Modelo is proud to sponsor Carolina baseball. Modelo, an official beer of your North Carolina Tar Heels, who have a one-run advantage. Ryan Lynch was hit around in the first, but his teammates picked him up in the bottom of one. The challenge, I think, for both starters moving forward is to calm down, chew up some innings, get some outs, and see where this game goes.
4: If either starter can throw a zero on the board in this second inning and the other does not, heavy advantage momentum-wise to the team that is able to score in this frame.
0: Here's Barron to lead off the second. He's a lefty. Lynch fires a fastball just inside. A ball and no strikes to the DH hitting out of the eighth spot. He's a 278 hitter with eight long bombs this year and 41 ribbies. The 1-0. Ground ball to second. Gallagher gets to it. A step back on the outfield grass. Throws on target to Paulson. And there's one down. Barron retired 4-3. That brings up the nine spot. Uber-talented freshman left fielder Mason Lagenza, who committed a two-base error back in the first. That gifted Winslow third base, and then he came in to score on Nicholson's RBI single a batter later. 3-2 Heels in the second. The pitch. Lynch finds the strike zone on the inner half with a fastball. Nothing and 1-2 Lagenza. His average at 295. He's a big kid, 6'6", 210 pounds. Second strike dealt by Lynch, who's got the youngster down in the count, nothing and two. Lagenza's homered five times this year. Swings and deals that foul, nothing and two. Wasn't really a primetime player for Pittsburgh up until came to Chapel Hill a couple of weeks ago, and there was only one other player drafted higher than him that's playing college baseball this year. So Pittsburgh found a guy with tremendous upside.
4: His first collegiate starts came in the series in Chapel Hill. Actually homered opposite field off Ryan Lynch in that series.
0: The 0-2 reaches out, soft contact, bouncing ball to first base. Paulson gets to it, throws over to first base, and Lynch steps on the bag, but he did it late. And we're looking right down the barrel of it, Matt. It looked like, from our perspective, Lynch beat him by a split second. I'd be really surprised if Carolina doesn't want to give this a second look. The call on the field was safe. Let's see if the umpires give it a second glance. As we're getting a second look on the monitor, boy, that's close.
4: It's really close. The call on the field is safe, so you need indisputable evidence that the call is incorrect. And, oh, he's safe. Wow. They just showed the angle from the center field camera looking back toward first in reverse. And with the long strides of Mason Lagenza, his left foot touched the safety base, the green bag in foul territory, a hair before Ryan Lynch's right foot came down on top of the white bag in fair territory at first. And if I can be critical for a moment, Lynch did not run at top speed off the mound. I think he assumed that Paulson was going to have that ground ball to take it to the bag himself.
0: Boy, if Lynch is wearing wet weather cleats, maybe he gets there in time.
5: The ruling on the field is confirmed. If Carolina will lose the challenge, they will have one remaining.
0: So Liggins is safe. Paulson, to his credit, did everything he could. He got to the ball and put it right on Lynch, who was late to the bag. And Pittsburgh's got a one-out base runner in the second, trailing Carolina by a score of 3-2. The lineup turns over to Nesler. That's already five hits in the game for the Panthers. And a prompt first pitch strike to Nesler, who singled back in the first. Nicholson plays just behind the infield cut at third. Lynch from the stretch. The 0-1 pops in for a strike at the knees, outer half. Good pitch placement from Lynch. The last thing you want to do with these Pittsburgh Panthers at the plate is give them something middle-middle. He's done his best to work the corners today, and still with that, Pittsburgh's hammered out five hits. The 0-2. Tried to find the same spot with the slider. Didn't get the call that time. 1-2 to the Pittsburgh center fielder. Nesler grew up in Tampa. Was just 2-for-11 in the regular season series against the Heels in Chapel Hill. The 1-2. Line shot. Gallagher makes a catch on his knees. Throws over to first. Carolina can't double off Liggenza, but what a play by Gallagher. There's been a ton of action already on the right side of the infield. And more times than not, Carolina has been up to the task of taking down the Panthers.
4: That ball was blasted directly at Gallagher. But still, Gallagher was leaning toward the second base bag. And that line drive kind of hooked on him a little bit back to the left. And he was able to adjust quickly, make the catch.
0: That brings Doolin to the plate. It's a righty-righty matchup. Lynch starts him off with a fastball low. One ball and no strikes to the shortstop, who hit into a 4-6 fielder's choice back in the first and then came around to score Pittsburgh's first run. Here we are on the second. The score reads Carolina 3, Pittsburgh 2. The 1-0. Fastball. A little wide. Doolin had in the count 2 balls and no strikes.
4: This is a tough spot for Lynch. You do not want to put Doolin aboard for the dangerous Lorenzo Carrier.
0: The 2-0. Pitch drop downstairs. 3 balls and no strikes. There are 2 down in the inning. It would behoove the Heels to get off the field and have Carrier lead off the top of the third. We'll see if that plays out. The 3-0 pitch from Lynch. Fastball. Inside corner at 95 and a strike. 3-1 the count to the shortstop from out of Williamston, New Jersey. He had safely in the last 2 games against the Tar Heels. With a runner at first and 2 down, Pitt down a run. The pitch pops in outside and it's ball 4. Lynch lost him on 5 pitches. It's the first walk of the game issued up by the Tar Heels starter. Lynch has caged 68 on the season, but hasn't rung anybody up here today. That walk gives him 27. And Pittsburgh's got runners at first and second with 2 down. Down a run, 3-2 in the second inning. And here comes Carrier, who flied out deep to center just an inning ago. Lynch peeks to second over his right shoulder. Angles to the plate. Blows a fastball by Carrier. That was above the letters, and it's nothing and one. Carrier, first team All-ACC, leads the conference in on-base percentage and OPS, second in homers and walks, top 5 in ribbies. The 0-1. Another strike call, this one on the outer half. Nothing and 2 to Carrier. The question for Lynch, can you finish off pitch big dog?
4: Back-to-back fastballs from Lynch to create the 0-2 advantage.
0: Carolina leads 3-2 in the top of the second. There's a pitch clock violation, and that's against Carrier. That's a strike call, and that's inning over. Wow! All the home plate umpire Travis Carlson can do as he looks towards Pitt's dugout is explain, my hands are tied, that's a call I've got to make. Carrier didn't do what was necessary from the right-handed batter's box to lock in on Lynch, and that's a called strike three. There's your first strikeout, just as you like. And the inning is over. Pittsburgh goes no runs, one hit, no errors, two left on base, and Carrier's out, and we go to the bottom half of the second. Our score continues to read Carolina 3, Pittsburgh 2 from Learfield.
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0: As we start the bottom of the second in Charlotte, Carolina leads Pittsburgh 3-2. Dogonero's first pitch to Paulson, hitting out of the eighth spot today, lands in the zone, so it's nothing in one of the Carolina first basemen. Average sits at 285, 9 home runs, 45 runs batted in. Second pitch off speed and a little low. 1-1 of the Stony Brook transfer. Played in his first ever conference tournament game yesterday. The 1-1. Ground ball over towards first. Diving play made by Deardorff. He underhands to Dogonero. He dropped the ball. Paulson safe. Coach Jackson says, stay put, youngster. And Paulson jogs back over to first. He's safe. And Carolina's got the leadoff man aboard for a second consecutive inning. The action continues to play out in real time on the right side of the infield.
1: Well, heck of a play by Deardorff, sliding to his right to take away that hot ground ball into right field potentially. And Dogonero did everything right, hustling over to the bag. Deardorff just could not connect on the throw. And Paulson will reach to begin the inning.
0: Still waiting to see how that scored, unless your computer's working faster than mine, Matt. Next man at the plate, Rom Kellis the fifth, getting his first action in the event this year. Stands in for the right side, takes upstairs, and it's 1-0.
1: They're going to call that an error, Dave.
0: Second of the game for Pittsburgh as Kellis slaps a wicked line drive into the netting in front of us. It's a 1-1 count to the kid from Gilbert, South Carolina, just south of the border. Told me earlier this week it's about an hour and 45 minutes from here to there. Expected to have a good number of friends and family here at the ballpark this weekend. Next pitch, bounce towards Coach Forbes. I won't tell you the ball got by Carolina's sixth-year skipper and rode through the Tar Heels bullpen. Makes it 1-2. Carolina leads Pittsburgh 3-2. We're in the second. Pittsburgh's already committed two errors, and that one is charged on the pitcher as Kellis gets another good smack. Flying ball right side, out of play. It remains a ball and two strikes. Pittsburgh this year, middle of the pack in fielding percentage in the ACC at 970, right around 150th in the country. Carolina's been at the top of the ACC fielding statistics all year and is currently 10th in the country. Next 1-2, Kellis drives a fly ball deep to right. That's going to stay fair, and that is going to get gone. On top of the home run porch, it's a ROM bomb for Kellis. Touch them all, son. Carolina has just tacked on two more and leads Pittsburgh 5-2.
4: A mistake on the error to put Paulson aboard. Kellis works a lengthy at bat and got that one 88 up in the zone. Blasts it into that home run porch. And that'll be it for Doganero.
0: Third home run of the season for Kellis. RBIs 12 and 13. Ball might have landed in Gilbert, South Carolina. It was crushed into the upper level of the seats down the right field line. And Doganero is done. Pittsburgh goes to Lafferty. So from one starter to a typical second starter, first out of the pen. Again, that impresses the importance of this game for Pittsburgh, playing for its NCAA tournament lives. But down early to Carolina, 5-2 in the second. Doganero start a brief one against Carolina.
4: So Lafferty is called upon to come out of the bullpen for the Panthers. Lafferty, the Sunday starter, faced Carolina, pitched pretty well at that as a 2-2 ball game before he gave up an RBI single to Colin Hynek to give Carolina a 3-2 lead. He's a redshirt junior from South Park, Pennsylvania, South Park High School by way of the University of Kentucky, where he made 8 midweek starts as a redshirt freshman for the Wildcats in their College World Series year in 2024. This season for Pitt, Lafferty making his 16th appearance, first out of the bullpen, 5-4 record, 5.70 ERA, 66 in the third innings, 83 hits, 47 runs, 42 of them earned, 23 walks to 43 strikeouts. Opponents at 3-11 against the right-hander Drew Lafferty. Lafferty will inherit a bases clear situation as Carolina prepares to embark upon their second trip through the order offensively. But Tar Heels pound out 5 runs in the first 9 to the plate.
0: 2 home runs have done it. The first for Gallagher, the second from Kellis. They are both brought to you by Lowe's Foods, because nobody cares about the Carolinas like Lowe's Foods. Well, Lafferty's hometown is South Park, very different from the television show South Park, which Ben Mihaljevic tells me it's still every bit as good today as it was back when it debuted about 30 years ago when a young Dave Nathan was still roaming the high school hallways.
4: How about that?
0: I'll never forget those kids. Well, never mind. Most of South Park is probably better left unsaid. For the first time in recent memory, I'm going to hold my tongue and just let my thoughts drift up into the hazy skies of Charlotte and disappear, never to be thought of again.
4: Hazy skies that are getting hazier. Some of these tall buildings are becoming enveloped in fog. You cannot see the top of them.
0: Here's Schaffner. He's at the plate for the second time, 1-for-1 with a single. Lefty takes a fastball for a strike. And it's 0-1. Schaffner grew up in Janesville, Wisconsin. Played his first 2 seasons at North Dakota State. And has opted for Carolina this year. The 0-1. Down and into the lefty. 1-1. We've told this story before. If you're just tuning into Carolina baseball, might not have heard it. Schaffner visited Carolina the day after the Heels season ended last year. Everybody had to put on a good face and a good show, and it worked. The 1-1. Bouncing ball right side. Scooped up by Deardorff. Throws to Lafferty. And he got the base just in time. Schaffner is punched out by Travis Godek. Schaffner wants a review. Carolina's already asked for one review today. And we're on to a second review. Carolina's coaching staff trusts its kids out there. And Matt Krause, I trust your eyes as we get a second look here in our makeshift broadcast setup. What do your eagle eyes tell you about this play?
4: Okay, so they're showing it in slow-mo. It looks like both the pitcher as well as the runner Schaffner got to the base simultaneously. A tie goes to the runner. You need indisputable evidence that the call of out is incorrect. They are zooming it in. Man, it is so, so close. I have a feeling, unfortunately, this is going to be a call stands. Not as confirmed, because there's not indisputable evidence that the call is incorrect. But it is agonizingly close.
0: 5-2, Carolina leads. Here's the call.
5: After review, the call on the field stands. Carolina will lose its challenge and have zero remaining.
0: Tough call for Carolina. But again, to get back to the call on the field, had it been safe on the field, it would have been safe after review. It was out on the field, and it is an out. There's one down, and here's Gallagher. He hit the two-run shot in the first. Kellis responded with one here in the second. Carolina leads Pittsburgh by 3-5-2. Lafferty and Gallagher meet up for the first time this afternoon in the Queen City. First pitch, changeup. Drops in neatly for a strike. And it's 0-1. I just do want to say this and close up the South Park theme. I've already gotten tremendous response from the people that know me best about me staying quiet for the first time ever. Great job.
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0: Before South Park was even a thing.
4: Okay, so we have good authority here.
0: The best authority, Matt, the best. The 1-1. Chunk foul. And it's a 1-2 count to Gallagher. With one down and the bases clear in the bottom of the second. Carolina 5, Pittsburgh 2. The winner advances to tomorrow's championship game against Georgia Tech. The Jackets dispatch Miami a little earlier. The Canes head home. Georgia Tech moves forward. The 1-2. Gallagher. Line drive to left field. Legenza has it go over his head, and it bounces around in left center on the warning track. Gallagher coasting to second base. There's another misplay ball by Pittsburgh. The second one of the afternoon for Legenza in left. The Tar Heels have a runner in scoring position, and Owen Hull due up next. The scoreboard puts it up as a base hit, but Legenza honestly was close enough to have brought that down, and he's got to be beside himself out there, feeling like he's on an island with nowhere to go.
4: That'll go down in history as a double, but Mason Legenza at first froze, then broke in, and then ended up breaking back on the ball too late to be able to stand on the warning track and take in what was a playable fly ball to left. Carolina will certainly take it, though.
0: This is Hull from the left side. Lafferty's pitch at the knees for a strike. Well framed by Pisacarita. 0-1 to Hull. He grounded out to short back in the first. We continue to reside in the second. This game almost an hour old already, just after 4 o'clock. Carolina leads Pittsburgh 5-2 and has a runner at second with one down. The 0-1 pitch arrives outside. It's a 1-1 count. And while we are just across the top of the hour, let's pause 10 seconds for a station ID on the Tar Heel Sports Network.

0: 1-1 pitch to Hall, fought off and fouled back. It's a ball and two strikes to Carolina's starting center fielder. First team All-ACC performer in the midst of one of the best offensive seasons in recent memory for Carolina baseball. There's been a bunch of them, but his name is going to slot in nicely with some of the best who have ever done it. The 1-2. Skips in the dirt. Pesicreta knocks it down. He's a good defensive catcher for Pittsburgh. Steals some strikes for his pitchers. And just has avoided a couple of wild pitches. Dolgenaro already lifted Lafferty on the bump. Pittsburgh looking to make an ACC championship game, but down 5-2 to the heels in the second. The 2-2 to Hall. He waited on that changeup and sent it foul left side atop the roof. It remains a two-ball, two-strike count to big number 8, Owen Hall.
1: Pitt 0-2 all-time in the ACC semifinals, falling in 2018 to Louisville, 2022 to NC State here at this ballpark.
0: Lafferty from out of the stretch peeks to second to locate Gallagher before the pitch. There's contact, and there's another base hit. It rolls up the middle and into center field. Gallagher charges around third. He's waved in and scores. Hall has another RBI single. Carolina's got a 6-2 advantage on Pittsburgh. It's all come together for Carolina since we got out of the top of the first. And the heels rolling along nicely.

0: Bradley in the bottom of two.
1: Back-to-back three spots for the Tar Heels. Owen Hall kept his at bat alive by fouling off that changeup onto the roof. Smacks that one into center field. Tar Heels now have base hits from everybody, one through five in the order, and we're only in the second inning.
0: That's Hall's fourth RBI of the tournament. Winslow at the plate. Hall takes off. Great jump. And he is tagged out on his back as he slid into second. And there's nothing Carolina can do about that, having used up both of its challenges already. Hall thrown out for just the fourth time. He's now 17 of 21 in steals attempts. That's a huge second out for Pittsburgh in the field. And it wipes the base pass clean.
1: Trey Fenderson got the tag on Hall's foot. Fenderson with a very small area to apply the tag, and Hull's feet kicked up as he was sliding into the base. It's a good call, and Hull is out.
0: The count to Winslow, 0-1, as he grounds the next pitch. Pass third. Wagner dove towards second. Ball gets under his glove, and Winslow aboard for the second time with his second single. It's his 18th multi-hit game of the season, and Carolina keeps on going here in the second. Up by a score of 6-2.
1: Winslow hit a bunch of balls really hard yesterday. Nothing to show for it until the home run. But he continues to scald out of the fourth spot in the order.
0: Nicholson at the plate from the right side. Takes ball one inside. 1-0 to Nicholson. Had an RBI single in the first. Carolina trailed 2-0, but that is ancient history. It's a 6-2 spread for the Heels in the bottom of the second. As Winslow leads off of first base, Lafferty deals to the plate. Nicholson takes a 91-mile-per-hour fastball at the knees, outer half, 1-1. Pittsburgh's got Wagner, Fenderson, and Deardorff, the 4, 5, and 6 spots due up in the top of the third whenever we get there. The 1-1 skips away. Piscicreta had it go under his knees, and down to second base goes Winslow on the wild pitch. Well, leave it to me to talk about how good Piscicreta was at knocking those balls down. Broadcaster's jinx will get Carolina free base. You're welcome. And the Heels have a runner in scoring position. You know, it took almost 60 games for the broadcaster's jinx to work out for the actual broadcasters. The count 2-1 to Nicholson. There's another well-hit ground ball. It's knocked down by Doolin. It's short. Winslow goes second to third. The ball stays on the shallow outfield surface. And down to first with no throw is Nicholson. He's got his second single. And Carolina's got runners at first and third. And oh, to have that stolen base back for Owen Hall when he was thrown out. There's two down in the inning. And now the question is, can the youngster Tyler Howell make it hurt Pittsburgh, already down 6-2 to Carolina in the Heels half of the second.
1: Another ball absolutely smashed. The only thing Doolin could do was knock it down. It does save a run because it holds Winslow at third. But Lafferty in all sorts of trouble.
0: Lafferty from out of the stretch sends a fastball. Howell fouls it back. And it's 0-1 to the left fielder from Huntersville. He's 0-1. He flied out to center back in the first. The Tar Heels brought seven to the plate in the first inning. Howe was the eighth to hit in the second. Carolina's put up a pair of three spots and looks for more with runners at the corners and two down. Throw over to first base. Nicholson is back. And called safe after Deardorff puts the tag on him. A leadoff of third base for Winslow. Nicholson angles off of first. Lafferty's 0-1. Drops low and inside to the lefty. One ball and one strike. Howe is 2-for-8 in the regular season against Pitt with a home run and two RBIs. Again, Carolina swept the regular season set and leads the all-time series 25-12. The 1-1. That's low. 2-1. Good decision by Howe to keep the bat on his shoulder. Howe's got these giant squares of eye black underneath his eyes. And he is locked in on Lafferty at the plate. The 2-1. Strike coming across the letters, taking 2-2. I've noticed eye black a lot more since my son's been playing baseball. He likes to do a little something different every time. So what these guys do, it really stands out to a proud father. Here's the 2-2 from Lafferty to Howe with 2-1 and 2 down in the second. Heels up 6-2. It's a second throw over to first. Nicholson dives back in. He's got the protective guard on his left hand and a front full of dirt. Across the way, Winslow leads off with third base just in front of Coach Forbes. Down the line in foul territory. Lafferty's 2-2. Howe, bouncing ball to third base. Wagner pats the glove and comes up throwing, gets his man 5-3, and the inning is over. Carolina strikes for 3 runs. The big shot, the 2-run homer with Kellis. And it's a 6-2 lead for Carolina through 2 innings. Pittsburgh at the plate when we come back after this from Learfield.
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0: 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With Matt Krause, I'm Dave Nathan. We are in Charlotte today for Carolina Baseball. The Tar Heels lead the Pittsburgh Panthers 6-2 as we start the third inning. Pitt's got Wagner, Fenderson, and Deardorff to the plate. They'll see Ryan Lynch, who struggled through the first, but then calmed down to get out of the second. And how about that strike 3 call on Carrier, who didn't lock eyes with Lynch? He was called out. That ended the frame.
6: We'll never know what would have happened if Lynch had thrown another pitch. Given Lynch's season, there's always the strong chance it could have been a strikeout anyway, but given Carrier's power, there's a chance it could have gone over the fence.
0: Lynch's first pitch to the lefty. It hums high, and it's 1-0. Wagner singled and scored in Pittsburgh's 2-run first. The Tar Heels have answered back with a 3-run first and a 3-run second to lead by 4. The 1-0. That's a fastball low and inside. 2-0. Tar Heels play Wagner relatively straight up. Schaffner is near second base as the heel shortstop. Lynch dots the strike zone. It's 2-1 to the Pittsburgh third baseman. Another good showing of Carolina fans wrapping around the third baseline today at the ballpark as Lynch rears back and fires ball 3 inside. 3-1. Pittsburgh won't be able to match the crowd support for Carolina, but can it match this run output? The 3-1, swing and a miss, strike 2. And the count is full. There's no doubt Pittsburgh's playing for a lot more than Carolina is. The Tar Heels are cemented as an NCAA tournament team and somewhere around a top 5 national seed. The 3-2. That ball comes off of Lynch's glove and squirts by Schaffner diving behind second base. It's a single into center field. And Wagner's got a multi-hit game. He's aboard as Pittsburgh's got the leadoff man on for the second time in 3 frames, and the table is set for Fenderson. But Matt, let's explore again the ins and the outs today for Pittsburgh. Had a subpar ACC slate, but is playing some of the best baseball of anybody currently in the conference.
6: Okay, so D1 Baseball, who I personally believe is the authority on this topic. Came out with a new projected field of 64 earlier today. Carolina's the number four national seed. Pitt already last team in.
0: First pitch called a strike to Fenderson. One for one with an RBI single. Gallagher plays behind second base. Shafter and Nicholson side by side on the left side. The 0-1. Clank foul. Nothing and two the count to Fenderson. Had a double in the third and final game in the Chapel Hill series. Was 2-for-8 over the weekend with a run scored. Carolina again swept Pittsburgh. The 0-2 from Lynch. Low and away from the righty. Not a bad spot to try the slider to see if Fenderson will go fishing. One ball and two strikes to the Pittsburgh middle infielder. Lynch is 1-2. Hit foul at the plate. Must have gotten a piece of Fenderson's foot in the batter's box. It rolls on the grass, first base side of the mound. Count remains one ball and two strikes. With a runner at first and nobody out in the third, it's Carolina 6, Pittsburgh 2.
6: So, Dave, we say Pitt projected last team in. They'd obviously put their fate in the hands of the committee and hope for no bid thieves if they can't win this game.
0: The 1-2. Chopper to third. Nicholson throws to second for one. And that begins the 5-4-3 double play. Carolina does it as well as it can be done. Wagner raced on the base paths, and just like that, there are two Panthers down in the third. It's the 51st double play turn this year by Carolina. The Heels trail only Pittsburgh in that category in the ACC and are top 15 nationally.
6: Seven of the 51 double plays have been turned against these Panthers here in the month of May.
0: Brings Deardorff to the plate. Base is clear. First pitch misses, 1-0.
6: Not just misses, you heard the big pop. It sailed right to the backstop, right near the effects microphone.
0: Next pitch, a little more on target, but still way inside. Two balls and no strikes, the count to Deardorff, who's 1-for-1 with an RBI single. Pittsburgh trails Carolina 6-2 in the top of the third. Wagner single to lead things off, but then Fenderson just hit into a double play. The 2-0 from the righty to the lefty. And that's inside. Almost got a piece of Deardorff's front foot. Three balls and no strikes. Lynch has been all over the place with his last three pitches.
6: All of a sudden, Ryan Lynch nowhere near the strike zone. Command was a big problem for him in his last matchup against NC State. It's been much better today until right now.
0: The 3-0, a little closer, but still high and outside, ball four. Second walk of the ball game issued by Lynch. Deardorff reaches for the second time, and it brings Pisacreta to the plate. With Pittsburgh trailing Carolina 6-2 in the third. There's two down. Pisacreta 0-for-1 in the game, having grounded out to Nicholson. That ended the first inning, where Pittsburgh did a little bit of damage, but the Tar Heels have been a wrecking ball ever since. Initial offering to the righty, Pisacreta. He blasts a ground ball past third base. It's into the corner. Deardorff around second, and he's waved in from third. Here's the relay. Schaffner just eats it. It's a two-out RBI double. Pisacreta drives in Deardorff, and Pittsburgh's back on the board, knifing into Carolina's lead, which is now 6-3.
6: Well, the potent Pittsburgh offense was not going to go quietly, especially the way that they have been swinging the bats over the course of this ACC tournament. That was a very similar play to the ball that was hit back in the first inning, but it sneaks past Nicholson, ricochets around in the corner, and Pisacreta standing in scoring position with two out.
0: Barron next up, the diminutive lefty, pelts the first pitch foul. And it's 0-1. Again, Pittsburgh collectively probably the second best overall offense in the ACC behind Georgia Tech. The Tar Heels held Pitt to one run in game one, two runs in game two, and 3 runs in game 3 of the regular season. 6-3 currently here in the third. The 0-1, a long look by Barron at a ball just outside. It's a 1-1 count to the DH, who's 0-for-1 of the ground ball to second. Pisacrita at second, just driving in Deardorff. The walk comes back to hurt the heels. The 1-1. He beat him with a slider. 1-2 to Barron. Graduate out of Austin, Texas, at his 4th stop on the map. Lynch rears back and heaves the 1-2 pitch. Chunk foul, still 1-2. He started his career 4 years ago at Incarnate Word, then went to Weatherford College. Left Texas to go to Western Kentucky in 2024 and then redshirted in 2025. Here he is at Pittsburgh in 2026. Pisacrita off the bag at second. Schaffner plays behind the runner. Lynch is 1-2. Clobbered foul. It remains a ball and 2 to Barron. He was hitless against Carolina in the regular season. Went 0-for-3 in game 1, then 0-for-3 in game 2. Appeared in the field in game 3, but never had an AB. The 1-2. It's an inning ender. Swing and a miss. Strike 3. And Lynch gets his man to get off the field. Pittsburgh gets 1 run on 2 hits. No errors. Pisacrita left in scoring position. We go to the bottom of the third. The Tar Heels have the bottom third of the order due up. Carolina's also got a 6-3 lead on the Panthers from Learfield.
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0: Modelo is proud to sponsor Carolina baseball. Modelo, an official beer of your North Carolina Tar Heels. Carolina's got a 6-3 lead on Pittsburgh. Offense has certainly abounded here in Charlotte in today's second semifinal. It was Georgia Tech besting Miami in the first game of the day. And so the winner of this one, Matt, gets Georgia Tech tomorrow. The Tar Heels took 2 of 3 from the Jackets in the regular season. Should Pittsburgh come from behind to get to Sunday, it would be the most improbable run in this newfangled events format.
6: Second straight year that the 14 seed reached the quarterfinals. Pitt gets a step further and goes to the semis.
0: We begin the bottom of the third with Hynek at the plate. Big swing and a miss. And it's 0-1. I've heard there's a new Star Wars movie that's come out. And the way that Hynek swings that orange bat, it almost looks like a lightsaber.
6: I can see it, the very solid, bright color.
0: 0-1. Good swing. One hopper over to short. Doolin collects, pats, and throws. One down.
6: Another sharply hit ball, but the force was not with Colin Hynek as he grounds out to shortstop. And a leadoff man set down by Pitt for the first time today.
0: Now, Matt, you said earlier we've had a few extra hours to prepare for today's game, but there's no way that you could prepare for that in the off time. You are on your toes, partner.
6: It's like an improv act up here in the booth.
0: Paulson next up. He reached on an error, came around to score back in the second. Lafferty starts him off backwards. Ball 1. Carolina.

0: of it. Carrier in front of the warning track brings it down out of the sky. It is a long second out. And Rom Kellis, the fifth, who cleared that right field fence an inning ago, is due up next for the Tar Heels, who continue to hold a 6-3 lead against Pittsburgh. But again, I'll caution anybody, don't get too excited. This is a Pittsburgh offense that can play with the best of them. Lafferty stands tall atop the bump. The righty heaves towards the plate. Kellis swings, soft ground ball. That's pass first and second into right field. Not a rom bomb, but a worm burner. Carolina's got a two-out base runner.
1: How about the hunch by the coaching staff to turn to Rom Kellis in the starting lineup? Just one day after Carter French had a really good game for the Heels. Batting ninth, playing right field, a game-changing catch. Productive plate appearances for French, but Kellis earns that nod today. And Kellis not only stays in the lineup against a right-handed pitcher in Lafferty, he's 2-for-2.
0: Let us not forget, Carter French had a triple in the first game of the state series, then was lifted for the next day, and then Kellis homered. So this is the second time where Kellis has responded coming into the starting lineup with a lefty on the mound. As Schaffner next up at the plate, looks at his strike, it's 0-1. Jake is 1-for-2 with a single and a run scored. Kellis draws the attention of Lafferty. Throw over, nothing doing though for Kellis. He's got as many steals this year as he has home runs today. That's a big one. The 0-1. Schaffner puts a bunt down third base side. It is a beaut. Schaffner legs out the infield single. Kellis over to second base. Speed, it never had a bad day. And Schaffner's got it in bunches. First and second for Carolina. Another potential two-out rally brewing for the folks from Chapel Hill.
1: Schaffner noticed that the third baseman Wagner was playing back. Dettens the bunt, rolls it enough up the third baseline that it would not be playable by the pitcher. Two on, two out, and Gavin Geller, who's already homered, stands in.
0: Schaffner with 79 hits this year, has his 25th multi-hit game. Gallagher has a multi-hit game today as well. And he takes a strike at the knees. Nothing in one. He had the big two-run homer that tied the game back in the first. Doubled in the second and was aboard when Hull drove him in with a single. 6-3. Carolina leads Pittsburgh in the third. Two down and two on. The 0-1. Ball gets away from the catcher. The fastball was low. Both Tar Heels take off and advance. Kellis down to third base and Schaffner to second. I wouldn't call that an egregious wild pitch. I don't know if I'd score a pass ball, but the Tar Heels aren't going to concern themselves with that. They're going to take second and third.
1: Waiting on the official scorer's discretion. I would agree that it's a wild pitch, but certainly seen more wild pitches.
0: The 1-1. That's low and outside. Two balls and a strike.
1: It is a wild pitch.
0: Pittsburgh retired Heineken Paulson to begin the inning. Then Kellis reached on a single. Schaffner with a bunt single. Then the wild pitch has two in scoring position. The 2-1 to Gallagher. Low and outside. Gavin's just going to let these pitches do the work. He's ahead in the count 3-1. Owen Hull is next up. The last thing Pittsburgh wants to do is load the bases for Carolina's first team All-ACC performer. This has to be a competitive pitch, though, you would think. The 3-1. Gallagher reaches out, punches a ground ball to third. Little trouble getting it out of the glove. Wagner, though, does recover and gets the throw over to first base in time to retire Gallagher 5-3. And that'll end the inning. Carolina goes no runs, two hits, no errors, and two left stranded. We've slogged through three innings here at the ballpark in Charlotte. It's a windy, cloudy day heading into the fourth. Carolina maintains a 6-3 lead on Pittsburgh with Legenza, Nestler, and Doolin due up upon our turn. It's Carolina Baseball from Lear.

0: field.
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0: 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And there's already been a couple of them today. Gavin Gallagher, two-run homer in the first. Rom Kellis, the fifth, two-run homer in the second. We begin the fourth. It's Carolina 6, Pittsburgh 3. Panthers at the plate. Legenza leads off from the left side against Lynch. As our umpires say, hold everything. Let's not get going just yet.
4: I think Mike Bell was still talking to the television folks, perhaps on the field.
0: Here we go. First pitch. That is sent into center field. Hole comes in. He dives. He makes the catch on his stomach. What can't the kid do? One pitch and one line out. Owen Hole steals a would-be base hit from Legenza, and the Pittsburgh lineup turns over to Nesler.
4: We've talked about the importance of outfield defense over the course of this game. It's on display there from Owen Hull. Took the correct route to it, went into a dive, and takes away a would-be leadoff base hit on another hard-hit ball from Legenza.
0: Lynch's pitch count is up over 70. Nesler, first pitch, bounces to second base. Gallagher fields and throws. Matt, you don't get any more efficient than two pitches and two outs to begin an inning. Doolin next up. And Carolina has a chance to get through a clean inning for the first time today. There have been some long, long strolls through some frames as Carolina leads 6-3 in the top of the fourth. Lynch's initial pitch to Doolin, who squared to bunt, misses outside to the righty. It's a ball and no strikes to the shortstop, who reached on a fielder's choice in the first and scored, then took a walk in the second and was left stranded. The 1-0. Strike down the middle. One ball and one strike. Yesterday we said those pitches came down Mint Street. Today we'll say they come down Trade Street, running right behind the outfield fence here in Uptown Charlotte. Next offering. Barely misses. Fastball touches 97. Two balls and a strike to Caden Doolin at the plate in the fourth. Pittsburgh with two away and the base is clear. The 2-1. Fastball. Didn't miss by much, but it was off the plate wide, 3-1. Carolina's got Hull, Winslow, and Nicholson due up in the bottom half of this frame. First things first, the 3-1 from Lynch to Doolin. Bounce towards third base. Fair ball, Nicholson, long throw to first. On a hop, Paulson. Can't glove it in time. Doolin legs out the infield single. And for all these would-be close calls for the remainder of the game, Matt, Carolina's out of challenges.
4: Tar Heels challenged a couple of plays in the opening innings of the game. Were unsuccessful on both. We're getting a look at the replay, and that is very, very close. But I believe that the call made at first base is correct. Yeah, that's a infield base hit for Doolin, but by a half step tops.
0: So here's Carrier. First pitch fastball runs into him, and it's 1-0. Carrier flied out to deep center in the first inning and then was at the plate with two on in the second, but was called out for a pitch clock violation. That was the third and final out of the inning. 1-0. Strike call at the knees. 1-1 to the pit right fielder.

0: Carrier had a pair of multi-hit games back in Chapel Hill in the regular season. The 1-1. Bounces again over to Nicholson at third base. Throws to first, and this time it's cleanly done, inning over. The Tar Heels had retired Carrier three times. And Pittsburgh goes no runs on one hit, no errors, one left stranded in the top of the fourth. The Heels have the 3, 4, and 5 spots due up in the home half of the inning. It's Owen Hall, Macon Winslow, and Cooper Nicholson due up. Scott Forbes' team also has a 6-3 lead on Pittsburgh from Learfield.
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4: Well, we don't know. 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
0: It's a good point.
4: I don't know.
0: All these years later, this bunch of Diamond Heels went 14-3 on the road, 44-10-1 overall. And as we enter the bottom of the fourth in Charlotte, Carolina leads Pittsburgh 6-3. Lafferty, first arm out of the pen, still on the mound. And he gets Owen Hall here at the plate. First pitch, grounded to second on the outfield grass. Fenderson throws. Hall is out 4-3. That'll put Winslow at the plate. We're seeing some hitters swing a lot earlier in counts as we get into the middle innings.
4: At Carolina with an aggressive approach there, and Hall hits it right into the shift. Last half inning, Pitt was two pitches, two outs.
0: Winslow's 2-for-2 with a pair of singles and a run scored. First offering. Checks in at the knees for a called strike. Lafferty begins it backwards, and it's 0-1 to Winslow. He was 1-for-5 with the two-run homer yesterday in the 10-4 win against Virginia Tech. The 0-1. Floating fly ball into shallow left field. That'll sit down in front of Lagenza. Winslow has a three-hit game, and that's a season and career high for the kid from the eastern part of the state. Grew up in Hertford, small town USA, fewer than 2,000 in Hertford when everybody shows up. But man, has Macon shown up as a Tar Heel.
4: Well, you need a lot of space to have a turf farm.
0: Here's Cooper Nicholson. He probably grew up close to a dairy farm in West Des Moines, Iowa. The pitch from Lafferty. Lifted foul. Nothing and one. Told you yesterday, Matt, your hometown of Apex was listed as one of the best places to live in America.
4: Mm-hmm.
0: West Des Moines, by the way, Nicholson's hometown, checked in at number 40 on that list. So some good publicity for where Coop grew up.
4: I've never been to the state of Iowa personally, but I've heard very good things.
0: Here's the 0-1. Fastball low. One ball and one strike. Well, if you're lucky enough to make it to a College World Series and you fly into Omaha, the odds are pretty good you're going to see Iowa. The 1-1. skips low. Two balls and a strike. Outside of going to Omaha before, I think the only time I've seen Iowa was for Marcus Page's homecoming game against Northern Iowa,
4: Cedar Falls.
0: And boy, did that trip go sideways. Marcus didn't play, first of all. Second of all, Northern Iowa won the game. Here's the 2-1. That's popped up over to third base in fair territory on the dirt just in front of the outfield cut. Kai Wagner gloves it, and that's the second out of the inning. Winslow is still stuck over first. Carolina leads 6-3 over Pittsburgh in the fourth, and that'll bring Tyler out of the plate. I will say this about Iowa. After that basketball game concluded, I had to go fill up my rental car because I'm not paying $7.50 for gas. It was the windiest and coldest place I'd ever been to before. It's so flat over there. There's nothing to stop those big gusts of wind. First pitch lands as a strike, and it's 0-1. Having grown up on the western side of the state, used to all those mountains and hills and whatnot,
4: right.
0: Man, oh, man, was I a fish out of water in the great Midwest. Survived to tell about it, though.
4: Here you are.
0: Probably better than reminiscing about South Park. Next pitch to Howe. Pisacreta knocks it down. It's low. One ball and one strike to the Carolina freshman is 0-2 with a flyout and a ground out. He and Hynek are the only two Tar Heels yet to be productive today. But their time may come sooner rather than later. Heels up 3 in the fourth. Winslow at first with two down. Here's the pitch. Swing and a miss. Reach for a slider, and it's 1-2. Pittsburgh's got Wagner, Fenderson, and Deardorff. Middle third of the order due up in the top of the fifth. Carolina's already pounded out 12 hits in today's game. The 1-2. Howe. Is that going to be a 13th hit? It's scooped up on the outfield grass by the second baseman, and Fenderson throws out Howe to end the inning. Carolina goes scoreless in the fourth. Winslow left stranded, and we go to the fifth. 6-3, Carolina leads Pittsburgh. It's Tar Heel baseball in the ACC Baseball Championship from Learfield.
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0: 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With Matt Krause, I'm Dave Nathan. We are in Uptown Charlotte for the ACC tournament. Everybody's been dismissed so far, save for Georgia Tech, Carolina, and Pittsburgh. The Heels and Panthers play for a spot in tomorrow's championship game. As we go to the top of the fifth, Carolina 6, Pittsburgh 3. Panthers lead off with Kai Wagner, 2-for-2 with a pair of singles and a run scored. And again, man, I think the dominant storyline today, as much as we'd like to tell you that it's Carolina, this game has everything to do with Pittsburgh surviving, getting a huge win and an RPI boost, and potentially getting within one win of an automatic berth into the field of 64. First pitch by Lynch. A tad outside to the lefty Wagner. One ball and no strikes.
4: So the quote-unquote experts believe that as of right now, Pitt would have done enough to reach the NCAA regionals, but they would leave little doubt with a win today.
0: 1-0 misses low, 2-0. And what this Pittsburgh team has already done
4: It's its first 31 years since joining the ACC at 33-23. And is looking to get into the NCAA tournament for the first time since 1995. As Wagner takes a strike to make it 2-1. Pitt's only conference title came back in 95 when it was a member of the Big East. It has been a long go of it in terms of a postseason drought. Lynch fires low to make it 3-1. And as we just speak those words and tell it like it is, it should just be another reason why everybody that's a Carolina fan should smile and say, we've got it pretty doggone good. 3-1. Blitzed foul. Three balls and two strikes to Wagner, who leads off the fifth. Carolina 6, Pittsburgh 3. The Tar Heels have made every postseason going all the way back to the 2017 slate. The 3-2 outside, and he lost him. Wagner down to first base with a leadoff walk. Third walk of the game issued by Lynch. The second walk came in to score. And here's Fenderson, who's 1-for-2. Had an RBI single in the first and then hit into that 5-4-3 double play in the third. Getting back to the exploits of Carolina baseball, the Heels 9-time tournament champs. The last one came last year. Here's the pitch to the righty Fenderson. Big fastball inside. 1-0. The Tar Heels have won 12 out of the last 14 in this event and are 19-6 in the conference tournament going back to that 2017 slate. The 1-0. In for a strike. 1-1. Carolina's won four consecutive, having ripped off three in a row en route to a title last year in that 10-4 win yesterday over Virginia Tech. Today it's 6-3, Heels over Pittsburgh in the fifth. The 1-1. A little inside to the right-handed hitter. 2-1 to Fenderson. Wagner, after getting the walk, stuck over at first base.
8: As much as it felt like Carolina's been in control of this game, a walk here would bring the tying run to the plate.
4: Lynch is 2-1. That's hit over second base and into shallow center field. It's a base hit for Fenderson. He's now 2-for-3. It pushes Wagner into scoring position. And that brings Deardorff to the plate, who's already reached twice, once with an RBI single. The other time was that walk we referenced. He came in to score in the third. 6-3. Carolina leads by 3 in the fifth. But no lead safe with this Pittsburgh offense on display. Let's say this, though, about Lynch. After suffering through that first inning where he needed 25 pitches to get through it, his pitch count at 90. And I'm saying there's a chance he could get through this inning, although he'll have to be tidy about it, as there is a righty, Walker McDuffie, up and working in the Carolina bullpen. Hynek out to the mound to talk things over with the second-year Tar Heel, who's competing in this event for the first time since the last time when he got the ball in that championship game in Durham against Clemson. And, man, was he ever good. Went the first four, didn't allow a run, struck out a career-best 7.
8: That was his first collegiate start. Made the start the next week against Oklahoma in the regional, Arizona in the super regional. Set the table for what's been a strong draft-eligible sophomore season as a Carolina starter as part of the weekend rotation. Tar Heels will obviously need some contributors to step up on the mound tomorrow should they hold on and win this game. Coach Forbes coming out to the mound. Looks like this will be it for Lynch, who goes four innings and two batters into the fifth.
4: The 9 hits that he's allowed is a season and career high. He allowed 8 in his last outing against NC State. Only went 3 1/3 in that matchup in Raleigh. Carolina wound up run ruling the Pack 17-7. And that 17 number, most runs Carolina scored against State going back to April of 1998. And that might have been when South Park was in its debut season.
8: You know, you talk about Pitt and their NCAA regional drought in 1995. See, 1995 college baseball season
4: that was my debut season. I was born in 94, but after the conclusion of the college baseball season. So it takes us back to our debate about, was the famed 1934 Carolina baseball season the first or second year in the existence of Brown Brothers Plumbing and Heating?
9: We'll have to go to the archive. You know, I've got a guy.
4: Okay.
9: That is intimately familiar with Brown Brothers. We may have to go back to him to find out the numbers. But as we go back down to the field, Walker McDuffie heads out to the main stage. Lynch is lifted after four innings. And I think he'll take four innings on a day like today. I also think it's imperative that you get McDuffie some work sometime this week, because you don't want a long layoff for this kid going into the regionals next week in Chapel Hill. Would you have liked to have had Lynch on the mound for another inning or two? Sure. But you're up 6-3 in the fifth, and McDuffie gets the ball with Pittsburgh at the plate. Runners at first and second, nobody out, and Deardorff at the plate. For more on Mr. McDuffie, we go to Matt Krause.
4: So Walker McDuffie, the second pitcher of the ball game for the Tar Heels, into a ball game for his team-leading 30th time this season. 6-2, a 2.86 ERA with five saves, 56 and two-thirds innings, 37 hits, 18 runs, all of them earned, 33 walks to 73 strikeouts for McDuffie. Opponents bat 189 against the right-hander. McDuffie has worked as far as 4 1/3 this season. That was in relief in the game against Coastal, where he ended up taking the loss. And so this opens up an interesting situation for the Tar Heels. If I were Scott Forbes, just projecting here, it feels as if McDuffie will probably go now, as long as he is effective and as long as he can go in this game. Ideally, that would be a career-high five innings, get you to the finish line. If not, someone else comes in and finishes this one off. And then McDuffie probably down for tomorrow. Glauber probably down for tomorrow. And it becomes a situation like, say, the UNCW game on the road last week, where the Tar Heels are using arms other than the big two starters in DeCaro and Lynch, and other than the big two bullpen arms. Maybe you get an inning or so out of Glauber tomorrow, again, if the Tar Heels reach tomorrow.
9: Yeah, Glauber yesterday went 5 2/3. That was the longest outing in relief for Carolina since Will Sandy back in 2019 in the Supers. McDuffie and Deardorff. Here's the first pitch from the righty to the lefty. It's low. Slider misses. A ball and no strikes. The pit first baseman. Wagner took a leadoff walk. He's at second. Fenderson just singled. He's at first. We're in the fifth. Nobody out. Carolina 6, Pittsburgh 3. The 1-0 strike on the outside corner. One ball and one strike to the pit first baseman. Deardorff grew up in Bradenton, Florida, where I'm guessing days like these didn't exist in the month of May. It is cold today in Charlotte. The 1-1. Heinick did his best to frame that fastball, but couldn't locate it on the outer half. 2-1. Deardorff, like so many kids these days, pretty well traveled at his third stop. The 2-1. There's a strike at the letters. 2-2. His career began at North Greenville from 2023 to 2024. He was a 300 hitter there. Played at West Georgia last year and has jumped up into the ACC, currently with Pittsburgh. 2-2, fastball, or was that the slider? It was the latter, got him looking, and there's one down. Man, in a pinch, you go to Broadway, North Carolina's finest, Walker McDuffie. He rings up Deardorff for the first out of the inning.
4: That lethal slider from Walker McDuffie spins in knee-high, outer half, locks up Deardorff. Runners have to hold, and now a ground ball double play gets you out of the inning.
9: Pisacreta at the plate from the right side, 1-2 with an RBI double. McDuffie fires outside, 1-0. McDuffie learned to grip that slider when he was 6 years old from his uncle. I'd love to see a little tiny Walker McDuffie hand holding the baseball like that. And my, oh my, how it shaped his fortunes. The 1-0. Down the middle fastball, 1-1. 6-3. Carolina leads Pittsburgh in the fifth. There's one down, two Panthers on. Carolina tries to get out of a mini jam in the middle innings. McDuffie, after peak to second, deals the 1-1. Fastball down the middle, strike two. You would surmise McDuffie has set up Pisacreta for a good look at that slider that breaks 16 to 20 inches. Here it comes. And there's contact. Ball floated into shallow left center field. Diving catch made by Hal. And how do you do? Hal secures the second out, and he's a little slow to get up. But my goodness, the speed and the ability to close on the baseball. And from his stomach, he throws the ball back into the infield. He picks himself up, and this crowd will pick him up. Listen to this Tar Heel bunch cheer on the youngster.
4: That ball was falling so quickly. Hal went into a dive, made the catch, and Coach Forbes, Terry Joe headed out there to left field to have a conversation with Hal.
9: That keeps the Panthers at first and second. Again, it's the second out of the fifth. Carolina still leads Pitt 6-3, and all three outfielders, along with Coach Forbes and Terry Joe Rosinski, huddle up in left field. There's no doubt Hal came crashing down on his stomach, and as Terry Joe takes a look at Hal, it might be his hand that bore the brunt of that collision with the surface. But as everybody splits up and goes their separate ways, listen, he's Huntersville strong, and you can't keep that kid down.
4: Great sign to see him staying in this game. That's his wrist on his glove hand that kind of bent back when the glove hit the ground.
9: So with two down in the inning, Barron's at the plate, 0 for 2 with a ground out and a strikeout. Wagner at second, Fenderson at first. McDuffie deals up some off-speed stuff. Swing and a miss. 0-1 to Barron. Carolina may get out of this yet, going to McDuffie in the top of the fifth. The 0-1, another swinging strike. Nothing and two to Pittsburgh's DH, hitting out of the eighth spot today. Carolina's fans continue to make this place loud. The 0-2. Just downstairs with a fastball. 1-2 to Barron. He had a 7 RBI game earlier this year against Mercyhurst when he went 4-for-5. McDuffie tries to make him 0-for-3 here and now. Pitch on the way. Left it low. 2 balls and 2 strikes. 4-for-5, 4 runs, 7 RBIs. A double, and he homered twice in that game. Matt, that's a career for some people, squeezed into a little less than 4 hours.
4: Pitt scored 27 runs in the game.
9: The 2-2. McDuffie gets

0: stranded. Heading into the home half of the fifth, Carolina puts up another goose egg on the scoreboard. Pittsburgh is still down 6-3. It's Heinick Paulson and Rom Kellis V due up upon our return. No doubt about it, that was Carolina baseball from Learfield.
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0: 6-3, Carolina leads Pitt in the bottom of the fifth, and as Drew Lafferty was finishing up his warm-ups, something happened to him where he's got his cap turned up on top of his head, and Coach Bell and the training staff and the rest of the infield have come out to the mound to see what in the world just happened. There's a glass of water brought out to him from the visiting dugout. But Matt, just before that station ID, we were getting ready to play ball, and all of a sudden something went askew for Lafferty.
6: Admittedly, ID was going, I was taking a look at the scoreboard across other games out of town, and Lafferty, right at the end of the warm-up tosses, was motioning for the training staff to come out.
0: I mean, this is how close we were to playing. Typically, your final warm-up toss lands in the catcher's mitt. There's the throw down to second base, and Lafferty was fine right up until he went into a deep knee bend and then looked over to the dugout and made that gesture where you wave your hand across your neck as if to say, it's over, I'm done.
6: Now he's taking more warm-up tosses.
0: Okay, now he just mouthed the words, I'm good. There must have been just some really weird twinge of some sort that caught him by surprise. Because for just a couple of seconds there coming out of that station ID break, it didn't look like Lafferty was going to keep going.
6: Well, if you remember the game at Boshimer Stadium, he was pitching well and all of a sudden had a borderline call not go his way and started, for lack of a better term, melting down out there. Mike Bell had to go out and give him a massage on the mound. Seriously, during a mound visit. And was pulled shortly after that.
0: Heinick leads off the fifth. First pitch popped up into foul territory. It's the catcher, Pisacreta, back on the warning surface, and the ball lands in the stands out of play. Nothing and one, the count to Heinick. I mean, for all the different clauses in a head coach's contract, talking down the pitcher while issuing a massage during the course of play is probably not on the short list of things that the AD and the agent are hashing out.
6: Other duties as assigned right there.
0: Second pitch, Heinick takes inside. One ball and one strike. Again, 6-3. Carolina has held the lead since the bottom of the first. Pittsburgh scored the game's first two runs. But it's the Heels up three. Next pitch downstairs. 2-1 to the Heels backstop, who struck out to end the first and then led off the third with a ground out to short. Only Heinick and

0: have yet to reach today for the Tar Heels. Another balanced sheet for Carolina. Next pitch, foul tipped into the glove of Pisacreta. 2-2 to the product of Rockmart, Georgia. Nestled neatly on the Georgia-Alabama line. Here's the 2-2 from Lafferty. Off speed, got him swinging, strike three. Lafferty came into the game back in the second, has pitched through the third and the fourth, and records the first out in the fifth. Just hadn't been a lot of strikeouts today for either side. But there's one, and here's Paulson. First pitch, Paulson. Fly ball to deep left. Lagenza is back. He's at the track, and Big Paulie flies the fence. Paulson rounds the bases. Carolina's got a 7-3 lead. It's the third home run of the ball game for Carolina. And you just have to feel good for a great kid. Eric Paulson puts the Tar Heels up by four.
1: Breaking ball that hung up there, and Paulson smacked it. It bounced off the top of the wall where there is the yellow line just before the outfield fence juts out in the left center field gap. It almost looked as if Lagenza was going to be close to making a catch. They're going to review this.
0: Well, what they're looking at right now is to see if there was fan interference. Somebody had a glove outstretched over the rail into the field of play, and now I'm no expert. From what I'm looking at, it looked like that ball was going to carry the fence anyway, but there's no doubt the arm and the glove were outstretched over the rail and over the top of the wall. And this will get a second look. I'll be stunned to see how this is reviewed if it's not a home run.
1: Okay, so here's what makes this very interesting. We mentioned that the wall juts out. So picture in your minds an outfield wall that is running parallel to the first base line, then takes an angled turn outward. Let's call it, if there was a line going from second base straight out to the left field fence. So that angled line and the outfield wall creates a pointed area. The ball was caught by a fan reaching over directly above the pointed area. If the ball was going to come down maybe a foot to the right from how we see it of that pointed area, Lagenza was going to have a chance to make the catch. However, if they determine that that ball was not going to clear that pointed area, then it's a home run. Interesting to hear what the umpires have to say. Here we go.
0: It's a bad time for the umps' mic not to work. And so, without the mic, it's still called a home run. And Carolina's lead of 7-3 stands on the Paulson one-out dinger. So Carolina's matched its biggest lead of four runs. We're in the fifth, one down, and Rom Kellis, the fifth, who had one of the other home runs, next up at the plate. That pitch is bashed high and towards third base. On the infield cut near the mound, Kyle Wagner calls his mates off and makes the catch. Kellis retired on one pitch for the second out of the fifth, and the lineup flips over to Jake Schaffner, 2-for-3 with a run scored. And I think one of the things that helps that call is that when the fan dropped the ball, it fell on the part of the fence that juts out closer to the field of play.
1: Correct.
0: Far be it for me to give a geometry lesson. Math and I just didn't get along too well. Coach Bell comes out of the dugout. Infield comes in around the mound, and Lafferty has just thrown his final pitch. What a weird fifth inning. It was the delay between innings to make sure Lafferty was okay to pitch. He struck out Hynek, gives up the home run ball that was reviewed, deemed a home run, and then Kellis pops out on the first pitch. Pittsburgh goes back into its bullpen and finds Brandon Ryder.
1: Ryder, third pitcher of the ball game for Pitts, making his first appearance here at this ACC championship. It is appearance number 12 on the season for him. 0-1 record, a 7.59 ERA, 10 2/3. That's it. 10 hits, 9 runs, all of them earned, 11 walks to 16 strikeouts. Opponents hit .238 against the left-hander Brandon Ryder. And Ryder is spelled R-E-I-T-E-R, Ryder.
0: Talk about all the different pieces of information you get to prepare for a game. The Pittsburgh roster, you better seek out your pronunciation guide or they will tongue-tangle you in ways that can't be described.
1: Lafferty does have a final line because the bases are empty. 3 2/3, 8 hits. Carolina had pounded out 4 of those in a row in the second inning, his first inning of work. 2 runs, both of them earned. No walks and a strikeout for Lafferty. Now Ryder comes in, and Mike Bell has timed up his pitching changes exactly with the top of the target. Dogonero went through the order once. Lafferty worked through it twice. Now Ryder comes in.
0: Carolina has one more home run today at the plate than it does strikeouts. 3-2. The lead for the Heels is 7-3. The home runs have come from Gallagher, Kellis, and Eric Paulson.
1: Both strikeouts from Colin Hynek. That was a big homer from Paulson because as productive as the Tar Heels had been offensively, first couple of innings scoring 6 runs. Back-to-back goose eggs put on the board in the third and the fourth from Lafferty. Pitt has stranded runners every single inning. They've had chances to make this a little more uncomfortable. Now as the rain begins to fall here in Charlotte, A, we play on, and B, back to the top of the order with 2 outs.
0: The home runs have all come courtesy of Lowe's Foods because nobody cares about the Carolinas like Lowe's Foods. First pitch to Schaffner. It's a lefty-lefty affair. Jake gets a hold of one. Deep fly. Deep center. It is off the top of the wall. Nestle went crashing into the wall. Schaffner speeds around second. It's his second triple in as many games. And Carolina's got another runner in scoring position with 2 outs in the fifth. What a rude welcome for Ryder. Schaffner tanked that just right of the 400 sign. Nestler almost jumped through the wall. Carrier had to back up the play. And Schaffner continues to ascend up the all-time charts. That is his 7th triple in 2026.
1: Schaffner smashed it to center. Nestler sold out to try and make a leaping catch up against the fence. Would have been a highlight reel play. Almost had it. But it bangs away and Schaffner's on third.
0: Gallagher at the plate. Takes the first pitch 1-0. Told you yesterday, Kane Kempley had 7 triples last year for Carolina. So Schaffner draws even with him and a few others on the single season all-time charts. Adam Greenberg had 7 triples in 2 separate years. Chad Holbrook had 7 triples. So Schaffner tied with those guys for 3rd in a single season in triples in Carolina history. The 1-1 to Gallagher over the inner half, called a strike, 1-2. So Jake's got 3 hits today. He's had as many as 4. He had that in game 3 of the Duke series when the Tar Heels boat raced the Devils 22-5. 1-1. Low and outside to the righty, 2-1.
1: There was an eye engagement that was given, but I believe it was just a warning. The scoreboard in the stadium had called it a strike inadvertently, so the count is 2-1.
0: The pitch. Ryder fires low. 3-1 to Gallagher. He's homered, doubled, and grounded out. 2-for-3 with 2 runs scored and 2 RBIs. There's just something about this month that gets Gallagher going. The 3-1. Outside, ball four. Has a chance to be another big inning for Carolina. The Tar Heels have runners at first and third. And Owen Hull is next up at the plate. He's as good with two outs as anybody in a Carolina uniform. The Tar Heels today with two outs, 5 for 9. The Heels 6 for 12 with runners on base, 3 for 5 with runners in scoring position. Those numbers usually add up to some good things as Carolina leads 7-3 in the bottom of the fifth. The pitch runs high, 1-0. Rain continues to fall, and Charlotte fans look for cover. Pull out the wet weather gear. Matt, I called you for a weather update on my way from the hotel to the ballpark. You shot me straight. Said, get here now. Everything's okay. The 1-0. Hull fights it off and fouls it into the third row of the seats behind the Heels dugout. One ball and one strike to the center fielder, who's 1 for 3 with an RBI single. Schaffner at third, Gallagher at first. Paulson's homered this inning. Carolina up 7-3 in the bottom half of the fifth. Wind continues to blow on a chilly day in the Queen City. The pitch. Hull hits that the other way in the sky. Foul. That'll turn into a souvenir. A ball and two strikes to count as Pittsburgh labors to get out of the fifth. In the sixth, it's Lagenza, Nestler, and Doolin do up the 9-1-2 spots for Coach Bell's bunch from Western PA. The 1-2. Hull, line drive into center field. And that falls in front of Nestler. Schaffner scores easily to make it 8-3. Hull's got his second RBI single. And the carousel of Carolina offense carries on in Charlotte.
1: All this damage against Ryder, who's yet to record an out. The triple from Schaffner. Gallagher drew the Tar Heels' first walk of the game. And Hull does just enough with another two-out single.
0: Winslow's 3 for 3 with three singles and a run scored. He's up next against Ryder. Ryder and Carolina haven't exactly gotten along from the regular season now into the postseason. First pitch, swing and a miss. And it's 0-1 to Winslow. Ryder went just a third of an inning in the middle game, allowed three runs on just the one hit. Next pitch, high and inside, 1-1. Ryder entered in the third inning of what turned out to be a 12-2 Carolina win. After striking out Howe, he issued up a walk, a hit batter, and then surrendered an RBI double to Jake Schaffner. The 1-1.

0: to the heels. DH batting cleanup today. A hit for Winslow would give him a career high of 4. Played his first 2 years with the Blue Devils. He's closing in on his first season with the Tar Heels as he pops up the 1-2 into left. Legenza's underneath it. Nothing's been guaranteed over there today, but that is an out as it's brought down and the inning is over. The Tar Heels get the home run from Paulson, the triple from Schaffner, and the RBI single from Hull to go up 7-3 on Pitt. Heading into the sixth, it's the Tar Heels in Charlotte at the ACC tournament from Learfield.
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0: Eight to three, Carolina leads Pittsburgh. Want to make sure we get that score right. Tar Heels lead the Panthers by 5 as we go to the sixth. Carolina got 2 runs on 3 hits in the bottom of the fifth, and a little more breathing room for Walker McDuffie, who retired the 3 hitters that he faced back in the bottom of the fifth. Matt, the sixth starts out with Legenza, Nestler, and Doolin for Pittsburgh. Again, this offense is capable, but this Carolina staff is otherworldly.
4: Especially the bullpen duo of McDuffie and Glauber. Tar Heels are so fortunate to have those two trusted relievers who not only can provide you with lights out stuff out of the bullpen, but also provide you with length.
0: Legenza from the left side, 1-for-2. Takes a letter high strike from McDuffie on the outside corner. Oh, and one of the freshmen from Brockton, Pennsylvania. The 0-1. Outside. 1-1. Legenza singled in the second. Flied out to Hull back in the fourth. We're in the sixth. It is 8-3 in favor of Carolina. Next pitch. Veers outside. 2-1. Legenza homered in the first game of this event against Louisville on Tuesday. Went 0-2 against Wake and then 2-4 last night against FSU. 2-1. Sent foul. 2 balls and 2 strikes. All told, he's 4-for-11, 3 runs scored, and 2 RBIs in his first ACC baseball championship. The winner gets Georgia Tech tomorrow. The 2-2. Legenza turned early and grounded behind first base. Foul.
4: Jackets put up 25 runs across their two games. 16-10 win over Virginia. 9-3 domination of Miami earlier today.
0: 2-2 to Legenza, and that froze him. Strike 3. Slider over the inside corner, and a tip of the cap to Hynek, who I think turned that ball into a strike. 1 down.
4: Stealing a strike against the team from the Steel City.
0: Third strikeout for McDuffie. And the lineup flips over to Nestler, who singled all the way back in the first inning, then lined out to Gallagher in the second. He grounded to Gavin in the fourth. 8-3, Carolina leads Pittsburgh in the sixth. 1 down, base is clear. McDuffie right back to work with a called strike to the Pitt lefty. The 0-1. Swing and a fly ball towards right field. It is over the top of the wall and gone. Almost instantaneous, that ball hit the bat and then flew right over Kellis's head. Grazed the top of that yellow bar that runs over the wall. And it's

0: home run for Nesler. 8-4, Pittsburgh. Back to within four. As the youngster homers for the ninth time this year. It's his 42nd RBI. Pittsburgh has homered 109 times this year.
1: That thing is not going to set any sort of record for hang time. That got out of here in a hurry.
0: Doolin takes a ball 1-0. Pittsburgh has had a record-setting campaign with long balls in 2026. The 1-0. That's deposited foul behind the plate. 1-1 to the Panthers shortstop. He singled back in the fourth. That's his only hit. He scored a run in the first when he reached on a fielder's choice. In between, he took a walk in the second as McDuffie lands ball too high, 2-1. It was already a cloudy day when we got to the ballpark just before 3 o'clock. It's a little dimmer here as we close in on 5:30. McDuffie locates a strike on the outer half to make it 2-2. Those skyscrapers are covered in the haze from up above. The 2-2. Fastball inside, 3-2.
1: There's a high-rise apartment building that you can see straight out behind the scoreboard from our broadcast view. It's completely gone right now.
0: Payoff pitch. Bounce behind third. Still 3-2 as McDuffie tries to see his way through the sixth. He got Lagenza looking at strike three before Nesler homered. Carolina 8, Pittsburgh 4. Combined 25 hits between these two teams today.

0: after a glance to second, the pitch. Low and ball one.
1: I'd argue this might be the most important half inning of this entire ball game right now. Carolina pushed the lead to five. Here is Pitt's counterpunch with still a lot of ball game to go.
0: The 1-0. Slider good for a strike, one and one. Wagner's had some sort of a tournament. Two runs scored, two RBIs against Louisville. Doubled against Wake, homered twice yesterday. Drove in four, including the ones that mattered most. The 1-1. Swing and a miss. The bottom disappeared out of that slider. And it's a 1-2 count to Wagner with one down and two on in the top of the sixth. Pittsburgh trails Carolina 8-4. McDuffie's 1-2. Skips in front of the dish. Two balls and two strikes. I'm about to make broadcast history. You ready? Oh,
1: okay, let's do it.
0: It's May 23rd, and it's so cold I can barely feel my fingers. The 2-2. Chunk foul at the plate, still two balls and two strikes. Game time temperatures are sitting at 69 degrees. It might as well be 49 right now.
1: Weather app says 63, but it's that breeze blowing around.
0: Next pitch for McDuffie. Hot shot to second. Gallagher backhands, flips to Schaffner. There's one. How about two? 4-6-3. Carolina gets off the field, and nobody does it better than Carolina. You know, I don't want to even consider what life would be like without Gavin Gallagher at second base. But man, oh man, can the kid play. Wagner hits into the twin killing and the inning is over. Pittsburgh gets the home run from Nessler. But McDuffie and the boys get out of the jam and we go to the bottom of the sixth. Pittsburgh still trails down 8-4 to Carolina. Tar Heels bring Nicholson, Howe, and Heineck to the plate when we come back after this from Learfield.
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0: 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Go Heels! We go to the bottom of the sixth. Carolina leads Pittsburgh 8-4. First pitch to Nicholson. It's a ball and it's 1-0. Ryder remains in the game for the Panthers as the lefty uncorks a fastball fouled back. One ball and one strike to the Heels third baseman, who singled twice and driven in a run. He's 2-for-3. Ryder comes set from out of the stretch. The 1-1. Fooled him with a changeup. Swing and a miss. One ball and two strikes to Nicholson. He leads off the sixth. Howe on deck, and then it's Colin Heineck. Carolina maintains an 8-4 lead. The 1-2 to the fastball. Knock foul. Still 1-2 to Nicholson. He was 0-for-4 yesterday with a run scored.

0: And with what he's done today, he's reached base in 17 consecutive ball games. The 1-2. Nicholson gets a hold of that pitch. High fly. Deep into the clouds and gone over the left center field fence. Off the bat, there was no doubt where that ball was headed. It's a home run for Cooper Nicholson. It's a 9-4 lead for Carolina. The Tar Heels are pummeling the baseball against Pittsburgh. That's a season best, four homers in the same game. And nobody's hit more than the kid from West Des Moines, Iowa, Cooper Nicholson. Take a bow, son.
1: Tar Heels matched the UNCW game on the road last week for the season high in home runs. And what a momentum-flipping few minutes in this game. The double play followed by a homer.
0: Here's Howe, 0-for-3, lefty takes a ball, 1-0. The Tar Heels got a late home run yesterday from Macon Winslow. Today, they've been flying it all over the yard. The 1-0. At the letters for a strike. Ryder went off speed, and it's 1-1. So Gallagher homered in the first. Kellis, the fifth, homered in the second. Paulson homered in the fifth. Nicholson leads off with a home run in the sixth. 1-1. Hot shot into left field. It's a line drive base hit. Howe, who had a spectacular catch earlier, has his first base hit. And the Tar Heels have brought the bats into the bottom of the sixth.
1: 17th hit of the game for the Tar Heels. It is the sixth inning. Colin Hynek is the only starter without a hit. He'll come to the plate now, but it does not look like he's going to face Ryder.
0: Carolina's had as many as 18 hits in a game. It came in that 22-5 run rule victory over Duke in Durham. And that game only lasted 7 innings. Matt, it might have been 35-5 if we kept playing that day.
1: That game was one where you were grateful for the run rule, even with everything Carolina was doing.
0: Carolina didn't score in the first 2 innings of that game. Was actually down 1-0. After the third, the game was tied at 3. Carolina put up a 7 spot in the fourth, a 4 spot in the fifth, scored 2 more runs in the sixth, and 6 runs in the seventh. Other than that, nothing to see here.
1: Caden Glaber giving up 2 home runs, and you were a little worried that the 2 homers were going to keep Duke in the game, and then the Tar Heels took control.
0: Michael Savarese has come out of the bullpen for Pittsburgh, so this is it for Ryder. Savarese saw some action against the Tar Heels in the regular season. We'll let you know what he did in Chapel Hill after Matt tells you about what he's done this year.
1: Yeah, Savarese is a right-hander. He's a junior from Brooksville, Florida, Hernando High School by way of Pasco Hernando State College, junior college powerhouse there in the Sunshine State. Savarese makes his 16th appearance of the season, 14th out of the bullpen. 0-1 of 5.95 ERA, 19 and two-thirds innings, 24 hits, 15 runs, 13 of them earned, 8 walks to 15 strikeouts. Opponents hit 316 against the right-hander Michael Savarese.
0: He was pretty good in that second game in Chapel Hill. 2 innings, just 2 hits and 1 run. Didn't walk anybody, didn't strike anybody out. Carolina powered by Pittsburgh in the later innings on that day, long after Savarese had exited. Carolina's going for its second ACC tournament win over Pittsburgh. It's kind of strange how Carolina's dominated this series overall, but Pittsburgh has won 2 of the 3 previous matchups against the Tar Heels in this event. There was the 5-4 win for Pitt in 2018, the 5-3 win right here in Charlotte in 2021. Carolina got a 12-2 win over Pitt here in the Queen City 2 years ago. And with the Tar Heels up by a score of 9-4 today in the sixth. Again, nothing guaranteed, but things are trending in the right direction.
1: Especially with Walker McDuffie on the mound for the Tar Heels, continuing to pitch well. We've talked about Pitt and their postseason fortunes, how it may not hinge necessarily upon them winning the auto bid. Obviously, a win today would certainly help the Panthers, even though that situation looks dire. There's a chance, if the committee decides to lean on the RPI and the quality of some of their wins here late in the season, especially at this event, that Pitt will find itself on the right side of the bubble. Carolina, meanwhile, Tar Heels continue to want to make their case for an even higher national seed, somewhere even higher than the 4-5 range.
0: Got a wardrobe malfunction for Tyler Howe over at first base. Coach Jackson's got to get down there and tie his shoe because he's got the oven mitt on his hand. Oh, you talk about things not in the description for being a head coach or an assistant coach. Tying your player's shoelaces at this level. Everything's laced up and we're ready to go here with Savarese facing off against Heinick. First pitch, way high, 1-0.
1: That is 100% other duties as a side.
0: This team really cares about one another in all seriousness. They've come from a lot of different places to play this year together. Next pitch, Heinick cranks it foul. 1-1. Schaffner from North Dakota State. Hull from George Mason. Winslow from Duke. Nicholson from Iowa Central. Heinick from Georgia State. Paulson from Stony Brook. A lot of guys who were elsewhere last year seem to have come together at just the right time for Carolina baseball. Throw over to first base, and Howe dives back in. You know, he's got oven mitts, I think, on both hands now.
1: He does.
0: And you just wonder if he's doing that because of that little tweak of the wrist that he had when he made that diving catch earlier this game. The 1-1. Long pause by Savarese, the pitch. Swing and a miss. A ball and 2 strikes. Now, Matt, nothing gets by you. Have you noticed Howe wearing 2 oven mitts all year long? Or am I late to the party on this?
1: I have not noticed it. That's no guarantee that he is gone with just the double oven mitt the entire time. We haven't noticed it, but it looks abnormal. I'll say that.
0: The 1-2. Fouled off. Still a ball and 2 strikes. You know, there's a famous scene in my favorite show, Seinfeld, where Jerry accidentally slams the trunk on some guy's hands and breaks both of his thumbs. Guy's walking around unable to use both of his hands. And for what Howe looks like down there right now with those oven mitts on his hands, it almost looks like he's the guy with 2 casts on. The 1-2. Off speed and outside. 2 balls and 2 strikes. He just knew we couldn't make it through an episode of Carolina baseball without a mention of an episode of Seinfeld.
1: We got to the bottom of the 6th.
0: Show's been off the air for almost 30 years. It still lives rent-free in my mind every day. The 2-2. Contact, but a foul ball. 9-4. Carolina leads Pittsburgh. In the bottom half of the 6th, Ryan Lynch went the first 4 innings on the mound for the Tar Heels before McDuffie has gotten through the last 2 frames. Dolgenaro started for Pitt. Lafferty went 3 2/3. Ryder and Savarese more recently. The 2-2. Heinick, line drive between first and second. It's a slow roller into right. All Howe can do is get to second. 2 on for Carolina. With nobody down in the inning, the first 3 have all reached, and the table is set for Big Paulie, who powered a home run over the left center field fence in the 5th.
1: And now everyone has a hit after Heinick's first hit of the game, Howe's first hit of the game. Still nobody out in this last of the 6th.
0: Paulson 1-for-3. 2 runs scored today. Carolina with runners at first and second. Nobody out in the 6th. Up 9-4 on Pittsburgh. Savarese's pitch. Fastball outside. 1-0 to the lefty. Pittsburgh has a lefty up and working in the bullpen. Carolina's bullpen vacant. The 1-0. Just downstairs. Missed with a fastball. 2-0. The haze has gotten hazier. The cold has gotten colder. The wind, if you look at those flags, has gotten windier. Ugly day for baseball in Charlotte, but we play on. 2-0. Inside 3-0. And you know what, through it all, it is a minor miracle that we've gotten as much baseball in this whole week as we have. Georgia Tech got past Miami earlier to get into the championship game. The winner of this one gets the Jackets tomorrow at noon, we hope. The 3-0. Waist high strike on the 8-1.
2: Tomorrow's forecast looks pretty good. Today's looked terrible, and it's only been slightly less than terrible, but enough that the games have been able to be played at their adjusted start times of 11-3 today.
0: The 3-1. Big fly to right field. Carrier near the warning track. Steps up to make the catch. Howe tags from second and gets to third, sliding in feet first. Productive AB for Paulson, advancing a base runner. Heinick stays put at first. Tar Heels at the corners. One down in the sixth. A 9-4 lead, and here is Mr. Rom Kellis, the fifth.
2: Thought for a moment that breeze was going to carry that ball out of here to the short porch over the line score, the video board at field level in right field. Tar Heels will call an offensive timeout with men at the corners and one down here.
0: I'll just toss this out here.
2: Mm-hmm.
0: If Carter French was in the lineup today, and this is his spot to hit, how much would you consider trying to put some sort of bunt down to score the runner from third?
2: Oh, a very high percentage that the Tar Heels would do that.
0: It's Rom Kellis, the fifth. You can't question his insertion into the lineup today. He's homered, he's singled. He's 2-for-3 with a run scored and 2 batted in. Carolina leads Pitt 9-4 in the sixth. First and third, one down. Here's the pitch. Swing and a miss. The offering was low. It's 0-1 to Kellis. Coach Forbes said he's really going to miss this kid next year. He's been a shining light on the field and in the locker room for almost 2 full seasons as a Diamond Heel. Throw over to first base. Heinick is back in. So you go from Howe wearing 2 oven mitts. Heinick's not even wearing a batting glove over there. He's barehanded. You want to talk about old school.
2: Just exposed fingers.
0: The 0-1. Look out. Line shot towards the Pittsburgh dugout. The ball ricochets back towards right field. And there's a whole bunch of eyes down on the Pitt dugout. And there's a whole bunch of Pittsburgh players looking around wide-eyed and goofy, saying, how in the world are we still okay?
2: Thing was scorched.
0: Whew. No balls and 2 strikes to Kellis. Righty-righty matchup with Savarese on the mound. Here's the pitch. Kellis sees that and sees it well. It's a fly ball. It's deep to right center. He's done it twice. A 3-run homer for Rom Kellis, the fifth. And Carolina has opened things up in the bottom of the sixth. It is a 12-4 Diamond Heels advantage.
2: Not quite as high up in right field as the last one for Kellis, but still over that line score. Rom knew it as it left the bat, and the Tar Heels pouring it on here in the sixth. One out, bases empty, and if Carolina can find their way here to 2 more runs, they could terminate this game early, and that's especially important today because it could greatly increase the possibility that Walker McDuffie could come back in the ballgame tomorrow.
0: Kellis only had 2 home runs this year. He's had 2 in the last 2 hours. That is now a season-best 19th hit for the Tar Heels. And it brings Schaffner to the plate for the fifth time. We're in the sixth inning. Carolina leads 12-4. I think Eric Paulson is the only Tar Heel this year to have a multi-home run game outside of Kellis. Next pitch, bash down the right field line. That's fair. It one hops the wall from the track. Schaffner with an eye on right field slides in feet first at second. He's a home run shy of the cycle. And that is a season best fourth hit of the game for Schaffner. It's the second time he's done it this year. It's the fourth time he's done it in his career. And that's 20 base hits in the game for Carolina. This offense is sweet.
1: Here comes Mike Bell to the mound. Double barrel action in the Tar Heel bullpen. Mateus and Rose up and going. I think Scott Forbes might be thinking the exact same thing that we are in terms of either one, if Carolina is able to terminate this early, or build a comfortable advantage. And Walker McDuffie may be able to be saved for tomorrow.
0: Well, if you can hear those sirens in the background, the emergency crew is here to help Pittsburgh because they need it.
1: The actual truth is they are guiding the New England Revolution next door to play Charlotte FC at 7:30 tonight. So, police escort for the MLS visiting side,
0: well,
1: as they would say.
0: Once they drop off the footballers, they can make a U-turn and come back over here. If this game is still going on, Carolina up 12-4 in the sixth. And, partner, I'm just going to toot my horn one time because I don't get a chance to do this that often. My intuition was correct. Eric Paulson had the only other multi-home run game of the season. It came all the way back on February 25th against VCU. And so here we are in the waning stages of May. Rom Kellis the fifth has gone yard twice. He's driven in five. It is a career day on one of the biggest stages he could play on. And he has helped Carolina as much as anybody to this eight-run advantage.
1: New pitcher for Pitt here is the left-hander Freddie Berubide Jr. Berubide Jr. did appear in the Saturday game against the Tar Heels at Boschimer Stadium. He's a junior from Palm Beach Gardens, Florida, by way of Chippewa College, junior college there in Florida. 2025 Appalachian League Pitcher of the Year College Summer Ball last summer. This season, his first at Pitt, has not gone as well as the Summer Ball last year. This is 19th appearance, all but one out of the bullpen, 1-0 record, 8.31 ERA, 26 innings, 32 hits, 24 runs, all of them earned, 19 walks to 27 strikeouts, opponents bat 3.14. Against the lefty, Freddie Berubide Jr. with the heels in front, 12-4 in the last of the sixth. Two more Carolina runs here would mean that Pitt would need to score in the top of the seventh in order to keep the ball game going.
0: Berubide appeared against Carolina in the second game of the regular season series, won by the Heels 12-2. Berubide did not record an out, gave up three runs, and walked a pair. Schaffner at second base, Gallagher at the plate. He's 2-for-3 with two runs scored. Schaffner takes off for third and gets there easily. Sliding in, beating the tag of Wagner. Any championship-winning team is going to put its foot down on somebody else's neck when they think they've got a little bit of room. And the Heels have done just that in the middle innings. Up 12-4 on Pittsburgh. A runner at third, one down. Pittsburgh's going to stay back here as a ball misses to make it 2-0 to Gallagher. You surprised the Pittsburgh infield's not coming in right now given the situation?
1: I think at this point Pitt just wants to get to the seventh down only nine, and so perhaps staying back they'll trade an out on a ground ball.
0: 2-0 wide, three balls and no strikes. The count to Gallagher.
1: But meanwhile, the Tar Heels, they know the next time that the run rule after today would be in effect is February 19th, 2027.
0: Next pitch, Gallagher. Bombs a pop-up into shallow center field. Fenderson is there, makes the catch. Schaffner stays put over at third base. So that's two down, but who else would you rather have at the plate outside of Gallagher with two down than Owen Hull? Because here he comes, two for four with a pair of RBI singles. Hull's walk-up music has traveled from Chapel Hill to Charlotte. It's become a big song in the Nathan household. Okay. First pitch. Fouled off. 0-1. You know, when Bryn Renner was with me a couple of weeks ago for that Georgia Tech series, he asked me, of all people, what my walk-up music would be. I was stunned in the silence. I'd never thought about it before.
3: People have asked me that before, and I never come up with a good answer. I just don't know of any song that's going to encapsulate my personality.
0: The 0-1 outside of the lefty, one ball and one strike. Carolina scored three in the first, three in the second, two in the fifth, and it's another big inning here in the sixth. Carolina scored four so far and wants more. 1-1 inside. Hull has to spin around to avoid that changeup. 2-1 to the heels outfielder, the eighth to come to the plate this inning. Nicholson led off with a homer. Howe and Heinick both singled. Kellis had a three-run homer. Schaffner has doubled and stolen third. The 2-1. There's a line drive by Hull into right field. Carrier charges in and makes the catch, and the inning is over. Pittsburgh gets out of it, but not before the Tar Heels strike for four runs on five hits, no errors, and one left stranded. It's been a banner day for Carolina as the Heels get closer to maybe playing for a banner tomorrow against Georgia Tech. On our way to the seventh, it's Carolina 12, Pittsburgh 4 from Learfield.
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0: 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Well, Matt Krause, I know you're a big peanut fan. I also know you're a big fan of four-run innings. Carolina just scored four in the sixth and leads Pittsburgh 12-4. McDuffie remains on the mound with Fenderson due up to begin the top of the seventh. The pitch grounded to third. Nicholson stays back, gloves it, throws to first. One down. Fenderson retired for the second time, and that'll put Deardorff at the dish. Well, for all the things Carolina's done today, and they have done a bunch, what's the Cliff's Notes version of why the Tar Heels have amassed an eight-run advantage?
3: Carolina has found ways to capitalize when they put runners on board, and at the pivotal swing moments of the ball game, they have managed to turn the result of that swing moment in their favor.
0: McDuffie deals to Deardorff, bouncing ball behind first. 0-1. Deardorff's day has progressively gotten worse. He had an RBI single in the first, walked and scored in the third, then struck out looking when McDuffie came into the game in the fifth. The 0-1. Outside, one ball and one strike. So McDuffie has worked his way through the Pittsburgh order one time. And outside of the home run to Nestler, he has been spot on. The 1-1. Check swing, foul ball. 1-2 to the Pitt first baseman.
3: Talk about those pivot moments going Carolina's way with Pitt at the plate, looking strike out of Carrier on that pitch timer violation in the second. Double plays turned in the third and the sixth. Those are moments where Pitt's had the chance to punch back, and Carolina has turned it the other way.
0: The 1-2 for McDuffie. Off the plate low. Two balls and two strikes. The count to Carter Deardorff. One down in the seventh. Pittsburgh trails Carolina 12-4. Next offering. Smacked on the ground. Foul. That rolls towards the Pitt bullpen, first base side. Still 2-2.
3: Speaking of guys named Carter, Carter French is in the game playing right field for the Tar Heels.
0: McDuffie, a loud heave as he misses with ball three. 3-2. Well, Rom Kellis the fifth is going to enjoy this one forever. A two home run game, five batted in. He leaves 3-for-4. There's some more soft contact and a foul ball again right side. It remains a full count to Deardorff in the seventh. Loose ball gets on the diamond third base side as Carolina's bullpen lets one get away. Kellis was 0-for-1 in last year's ACC tournament, but he may well be on the all-tournament team at this rate. Another payoff pitch for McDuffie. Flied into shallow left center field. Four Tar Heels converge. Howe calls off Schaffner, and it's two down. McDuffie got the double play from Wagner to get out of the sixth. The first two set down in the seventh. And Pisacreta, next man up against a new pitcher as Coach Forbes makes his way out of the dugout. And he wants a righty out of the bullpen. McDuffie's day is done. But you got what you wanted out of one of your best closers. As Matty Mateus comes out of the pen to get the ball for Carolina.
3: McDuffie reached exactly 45 pitches. And you just have to imagine that's some sort of a marker for being able to bring McDuffie back tomorrow in the championship game.
0: McDuffie appeared in all three games in the regular season against Pitt. He saved game two and had brief appearances in the first and third games. Today he goes 2 2/3, strikes out three, and gives way to Mateus, who appeared a couple of times against Pitt 2 years ago when he claimed two wins on his way to a 12-win campaign. He was struck by injury last year. And as he tries to regain his form this year, he's the man of the moment right here and right now.
3: It's only his second appearance of the month of May, but Mateus, who threw 3 1/3 against UNCW on May 12th, his last time on the bump for the Tar Heels, checks into the ballgame for the 22nd time this year. 3-0, a 4.97 ERA. Couple of saves for Mateus, the Greenville senior. 25 1/3 innings for him. 28 hits, 14 runs all earned. 8 walks, 30 strikeouts. Opponents bat 269 against the Tar Heel captain and right-hander. If he can record one out, then he'll bring the Tar Heels back to the plate, needing two to invoke the run rule in the last of the seventh.
0: It's Pisacreta who he'll face. Pitt's catcher had an RBI double in the third. He's 1-for-3 on the day. Lynch faced him twice. McDuffie retired him in the fifth on a flyout. Mateus gets him in the seventh. Carolina leads Pittsburgh 12-4. And we're just past the top of the hour. Let's pause 10 seconds for station ID down the lines on the Tar Heel Sports Network.
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0: Dave Nathan and Matt Krause shivering together in the Queen City. Here we are at the ACC Baseball Championship. Man, there's been some hot ones through the years. This is not one of those years, though.
3: It was toasty last year for the title game against Clemson. The Florida State semifinal last year, that was warm. But this tournament, and honestly, earlier in the week at this tournament, it was in the 90s prior to our arrival. But this day, it feels more like an early March kind of ACC opening series versus the conference semifinals.
0: Yeah, global cooling is running rampant here in just about the last week of May 2026. Man, oh man. It's Mateus and Pisacreta, two righties matching up against one another. First pitch, fastball. That's a strike at the knees. 0-1. Carolina's got Winslow, Nicholson, and Howe. The 4, 5, and 6 spots due up after the stretch. Carolina leads 12-4 in the top of the seventh. Next pitch, rocked deep to right center field. Hall is back. He's at the track. He's there in plenty of time to make the catch. Pisacreta gave it a ride. But that ball's not going to beat Owen Hall. Three up and three down in the seventh. Pittsburgh retired in order. And we stretch with the heels up by 8. 12-4 from Learfield.
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0: 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Go Heels. Matt Krause to my right. I'm Dave Nathan. Thank you again for spending some of your Saturday with us here at the ACC Baseball Championship. It's a semifinal Saturday. Georgia Tech has knocked out Miami, and the Jackets advance into tomorrow's championship game. Carolina leads Pittsburgh 12-4 and is at the plate in the bottom of the seventh. Berubide still on the mound, and Macon Winslow at the dish for the Diamond Heels. Pittsburgh's infield plays Winslow relatively straight up. First pitch, that's blasted to left center field. Legenza over there to make the catch. There have been some well-hit balls today, and there have been a whole bunch of other well-hit balls that have gone down as outs.
3: Tar Heels have scalded Pitt's pitching throughout this game. 20 hits. We're here in the last of the seventh.
0: Most hits this year for Carolina. Winslow, who had a big smash. Make that Nicholson, who had the big smash back in the sixth. He's 3-for-4. It's his second three-hit game of the season. And he's ahead in the count, 1-0. Next offering. At the waist for a strike, 1-1. A 1-1 rises out of the zone. Two balls and a strike. The last time Carolina had 20-plus hits in a game, It was March the 12th of 2019, and Gardner Webb was the opponent. The 2-1. Nicholson flies that into shallow left center field. Who wants this one for Pittsburgh? Magenza gets there in the nick of time. For a guy that's had some nervy moments today, Matt, he's made a couple of catches here in this inning, and that's two down for the Tar Heels, who still lead Pitt 12-4.
3: It's been a busy man out there in left field.
0: How about this on the sliding scale of difficulty? 20 hits against Gardner Webb in Chapel Hill versus 20 hits in the ACC tournament against the hot Pittsburgh team.
3: One jumps off the page a little bit more, and it's certainly the performance today.
0: Here's how he's performed today. Made a couple of great catches out in left field. Had a single and a run scored back in the sixth. He's one for four at the plate. And he hits against Berubide with two down and the bases clear in the seventh. Bouncing ball right side. It comes to Deardorff on a big bounce. Three unassisted and the inning is over. Carolina retired Pittsburgh 1-2-3 in the top of the seventh. The Panthers return the favor in the bottom of seven. And we go to the eighth. It is still 12-4 in favor of Carolina. Panthers bring Barron, Lagenza, and Nestler to the plate. When we come back after this, Carolina's in Charlotte. It's Tar Heel baseball from Learfield.
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0: Dave Nathan and Matt Krause back here in Charlotte. Bryant Williams pushing all the right buttons back at Learfield Mission Control. Maybe you're listening on WBAG in Burlington, WCHL in Chapel Hill, the Go Heels app, the Varsity Network app. Wherever you are, we appreciate you being with us at the ACC tournament. Carolina leads Pittsburgh 12-4 as we go into the eighth. Matthew Mateus still on the mound for Carolina. He got the final out of the seventh. Joey Barron leads off for Pittsburgh. Cam Padgett up and working in the Carolina bullpen. Now let me put this out here. We all know Carolina's got the big three starters and the two studs out of the bullpen. As Mateus comes set. Fastball rockets across the zone, strike one. There will be a time and a place in the next week or two or three. You're going to have to rely on somebody else. And I think a lot of those somebodies may see some time in this ballgame.
3: Sure seems that way, starting with Mateus.
0: The 0-1, swing and a miss, nothing and two. Mateus, Cam Padgett, Cam Seagraves, Jackson Rose.
3: Tom Chmielewski. That's really the group there.
0: The 0-2. Ground ball over to first. Paulson gets to it, but I think the ball got a piece of Barron's foot down the line. And so that's a foul ball.
3: Now, the great news about a super regional is that there's no guarantee that you would need to use anyone beyond that key trusted group. This Tar Heel pitching staff is built, if everything goes according to plan, to roll through a super regional. But we'll finish the but after the pitch.
0: The 0-2. That's grounded to second. Gallagher from the outfield cut makes the throw to first in time, and Barron out 4-3.
3: The but is that you need to get through a regional first, and you can certainly pitch your way through it if you remain unscathed and you make your way through the regional in three games. But everyone that's in a regional is a tough team. They have earned their way there. And quite honestly, the starts of late from DeCaro and Lynch.
0: Lagenza takes a swing and a miss at the first pitch from Mateus, and it's nothing, and one of the freshmen is 1-for-3.
3: Haven't provided a ton of length. DeCaro 3 1/3 yesterday, Lynch 4 innings today after going 3 1/3 his last time out. So to get through a regional, you will need other arms.
0: The 0-1 downstairs, 1-1.
3: And where things get really hairy is if you were to drop either game one or two of a regional, you're going to have to get your way through that doubleheader on Sunday and then win again on Monday. Hard, but not impossible.
0: The 1-1. Glance foul, right side, 1-2. Yeah, it's interesting. From a planning purpose only, a super regional and a College World Series championship series are the two easiest to try to find your way through. But it's the regional, and it's the first leg of the College World Series that'll make your head spin if you're trying to get it right. The 1-2. Fly ball deep to right field. French is back. He finds the wall, looks up, and makes the catch. You have to think that it's helped French to have played in this ballpark year over year. He knew exactly where the wall was, and the wall, it's in a different spot almost anywhere. It's deeper down the line. It cuts back into the field of play, the closer to right center you get. For a guy that's going to be a doctor, he has left no stone unturned in figuring out the dimensions of Truist Field.
3: Carolina plays South Carolina here every year in the regular season. That ECU game in Durham, helpful when the ACC tournament's in Durham.
0: So it's 2-8, 12-4 heels. Nestler at the plate, rocks the first pitch, foul, 0-1. He homered the last time he was at the plate, and that was the last time Pittsburgh's offense has been heard from. He's 2-for-4 on the day. And the infield shifts around to the right side with the pull hitter at the dish. The 0-1. Mateus big over the top pitch. In the zone for strike two, 0-2. Heinick, Paulson, and French due up in the bottom of the eighth. Carolina leads 12-4 and is inching closer and closer to another matchup with Georgia Tech. The 0-2. Into the dirt low. 1-2.
3: It is not often that the championship game of this tournament pits the two best teams through the regular season. A lot of times you get someone that gets hot at the right time, but should this scoreline hold, we would see the two best teams go at it tomorrow.
0: 1-2. Excuse me, fouled off. 1-2. I think a lot of people forget, while Carolina, Florida State last year in the semis had a lot of cachet, Georgia Tech won the regular season last year.
3: Did it?
0: And didn't make it to the championship game against Carolina.
3: Clemson beat him in the semifinals. The 23-year Wake did not make the title game. That was that loaded Wake Forest team that played the epic against LSU in Omaha.
0: The 1-2. Fouled off. Got a piece of our umpire's foot, I think. It's a good thing. He's all guarded up. Travis Carlson adjusts the shin guard and the foot guard. That's why you wear those things, as he's given a new set of baseballs. He disappeared into his right hip. Just a one-pocket guy. 12-4. Carolina leads Pitt in the eighth. There's two Panthers down the count. 1-2 to A.J. Nestler. Mateus comes set. The pitch. Hit foul. And it's out of play. Heinick gave it a long look and a chase towards the Pitt dugout. And we'll do it again.
3: 24 Tar Heels were the regular season champions. Duke wound up winning that ACC tournament. 22, Carolina was not the number one seed. Virginia Tech was. Tar Heels knocked him out, won the tournament.
0: The 1-2. That's lifted foul off towards the third base side. Eight rows up. Boy, that 2022 team at times was on the fringe of just making it into the field of 64. But once they got to this point in the season and raced through this event, Carolina found itself hosting a regional, and from the quirks of what happened elsewhere, hosting a super regional. Mateus is 1-2 to Nestler.

0: downstairs, 2 balls and 2 strikes.
1: Carolina still has not played a road super regional since 2006, when, in case you haven't heard the call at Boshimer Stadium on the intro video every game, Chad Flack sent Carolina to Omaha. Almost played a road one in 22, but Arkansas upset Oklahoma State in Stillwater.
0: 2-2, that's foul tipped into the glove of Hynek. Strike three, inning over. Mateus has retired all four that he's faced. And if he's going to pitch like this this month and beyond, why not use him anytime you can? It's a scoreless eighth for Pittsburgh, and the Tar Heels come to hit in the bottom of the eighth with the bottom third. Hynek, Paulson, and French, 12-4. The Diamond Heels lead the Pitt Panthers in Charlotte from Learfield.
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0: Offense was a big determining factor early on, but Carolina's pitching and defense has taken over, and the Heels lead Pittsburgh 12-4 to the home half of the eighth. Matt, we talked earlier about some of the big numbers Pitt's offense has put up this year. And for Carolina to have held this bunch to one run, 2 runs, 3 runs, and today 4 runs. It's as good as it gets.
1: It's a testament to the fact that good pitching can beat good hitting more often than not.
0: Here's a good hitter, Colin Hynek, at the plate. Takes the ball, 1-0. Berubide still on the mound for Pittsburgh. The southpaw kicks and fires. Hynek responds with a long fly to deep left center field. Legenza is back. He's at the track. He looks up, and Carolina's gone yard again. Hynek makes it a 13-4 Carolina lead as he rounds the bases. It's the biggest day for home runs Carolina has had in 2026.
1: Six, count them up, 6 long balls today.
0: All 6 come courtesy of Lowe's Food, supporting home plate since 1954. Kellis had 2 of them. Gallagher had a home run. Paulson had a home run. Nicholson's had a home run. And Hynek's got 1. Speaking of Paulson, here he is. Takes a strike, and it's 0-1. And again, this game could end at any moment now with the Tar Heels up 13-4. Next pitch. Blooped foul, 0-2. Lefty-lefty matchup between Berubide and Paulson. The pitch. Look out. Wow. Right on top of Paulson's chin almost. He backs away, and it's a 1-2 count. Berubide's next offering. Low and outside. 2 balls and 2 strikes. Paulson reached on an error and scored in the second. Had a solo homer in the fifth. 1-for-4 today with 2 runs scored. The 2-2. Ground ball. Wicked hop over third base. Wagner couldn't handle it. It's into left field. Paulson gets to first base. And the hits, they just keep on coming.
1: Ball smashed down the left field line. Took a bounce on Wagner, who was trying to pick it with a backhands.

0: They will give Paulson a base hit for that, Carolina's 22nd hit of the game. And I think Pitt might be changing pitchers once again.
1: I mean, we've gone through some pretty good weekends without 22 hits. This is one game. We're in the eighth inning. This isn't even a full game. And Carolina has taken Pittsburgh apart. It's a Pittsburgh team on one side of things, probably floating on air, but also running on fumes. Fourth game of the tournament after upending Florida State last night. Kyle Wagner with the game-deciding home run. Pittsburgh was down to its final strike, and Pittsburgh beat Florida State to get here. Got off to a good start. Pittsburgh scored two runs in the first, but the Tar Heels after the second inning led 6-2. And then once we got to the fifth, the runs started coming in droves as the Panthers go back to their bullpen and find Mikey Gray to supplant Berubide.
0: Second appearance of the tournament for Mikey Gray, who faced one batter earlier in the week for the Panthers. He's a senior lefty from Lake Forest, Illinois, Lake Forest High School, transfer from Denison. Member of the Big Red, the Division III ranks, where he pitched for 3 years. Pitched in the Division III World Series last year for Denison. Mikey Gray as a Pitt Panther, 19th appearance, 4-0 record, 7 ERA even, 1 save, 18 innings, 26 hits, 16 runs, 14 of them earned, 12 walks, 14 strikeouts. Opponents hit 329 against Mikey Gray, who now has to wiggle out of trouble for Pitt with the potential game-ending run for the Tar Heels on first and nobody out. And a very good bunter in Carter French coming to the plate. Would not be surprised whatsoever if French detons the bunt, tries to move Paulson to second with only one out, and let the top of the order take a couple of cracks at driving him in to terminate this ballgame.
1: Carolina's had over 20 10-plus run games this year. They're undefeated in those sorts of games. And it's happened twice in this event. 10-4 was the final yesterday over Virginia Tech. Today it is a 13-4 spread. The 2-seed Carolina leads the 14-seed Pittsburgh. And at least for the moment, it looks like the dream for Pitt is going to come up a little short. But again, the question will linger into Selection Monday. Is Pitt playing well enough right now, along with numbers good enough, to get them a spot in the field of 64? This will set a wild precedent if Pittsburgh gets into the field. If they don't, you certainly look back on those 30 games they had to prove it in the ACC and say it wasn't close. But somehow they made it close.
0: Well, they've won these three games here in Charlotte. Are they playing well? Yes, on a micro sample size. But they came into this ACC tournament losing in 8 of their last 9 ACC games. In the regular season, they went to Tallahassee, got swept. Went to Chapel Hill, got swept. Hosted Notre Dame, lost 2 of 3. So it's going to be very interesting.
1: Here's Carter French. First AB for the lefty, and it's 1-0. Boy, doesn't it feel like this might be the day for Carter to get his first ever home run. Next pitch from Gray. Inside, almost grazed him. 2 balls and no strikes. French this year bats 231. 13 runs batted in for the senior from Tampa. The 2-0. Moves him off the plate. Ball 3, 3-0. Paulson over at first. Nobody out in the eighth. Carolina 13, Pittsburgh 4. The Tar Heels on the precipice of making it back to the championship game for a second consecutive year. The 3-0. And he lost to ball 4. At the beginning of the broadcast, we mentioned Carolina hadn't been to consecutive championship games since making it to 3 in a row from 1988 to 1990. This is the 17th consecutive ACC tournament that the Tar Heels have played in where they've won at least one game. Looks like it'll be 2, and they'll have a chance, if they get to tomorrow, to make it a perfect 3-0 weekend.

0: and maybe helped a lost child find a parent. The 0-2. Reaches out, pokes a fly ball to left field. Lagenza comes in, makes the catch. Everybody on base stays put. It's got to feel like a minor win for Pittsburgh, just retiring Schaffner, but the climb doesn't get any easier with Gallagher hitting behind him and then Hall on deck. You got to think, from an opposing coach standpoint, what must it be like to scout Carolina this year?
1: Very difficult is the short answer. Really the only two teams who have successfully scouted Carolina to an extent are Coastal Carolina and East Carolina. And you could throw Virginia in there. Mike Bell's trotting out to the mound. I think he's going to change pitchers here.
0: I'm going to guess he wants a righty here to face off against Gallagher.
1: That is the case.
0: Looks like it's Andrew Luzak who trots out of the pen in the eighth with Carolina 13-4, one down, runners at first and second. Carolina needs one run to run rule Pittsburgh to get to Sunday and a championship showdown with Georgia Tech. Pittsburgh, on the other hand, needs a miracle.
1: Luzak, 6'3 right-hander, graduate student from East Windsor, New Jersey, Hightstown High School, then to Mercer County Community College, then to Towson. Now Pittsburgh is third collegiate stop. Luzak this year, 16 appearances, all in relief, 1-1 record, an 8.59 ERA, 14 and two-thirds innings, 18 hits, 16 runs, 14 earned, 8 walks to 13 strikeouts. Opponents at 3.16 against Luzak, who needs to strand a runner in scoring position by recording two outs here in order to even have the Panthers earn the opportunity to get a chance in the top of the ninth to bat and keep this ball game going. And Dave, we were talking about Pitt and their bubble fortunes and what lies ahead for them. The precedent word that you used is very interesting because it's setting a precedent in this new era of what we'll call mega conferences. These conferences where you've got, in the ACC's case, 16 baseball playing teams, same deal in the SEC, 16 teams playing baseball. You've got these unbalanced conference schedules. Does the committee say that in this modern era, in big conference baseball, does your conference record not matter as much as the broad computer numbers? And this is going to be a referendum on the RPI and how you view conference record and this new concept of conference strength of schedule.
0: And it's not a great bubble this year either. I mean, a lot of things have come together to make this a possibility.
1: It's hit NC State, Virginia Tech, and a bunch of mid-majors, to be honest with you.
0: So here's Luzak out of the pen. Two on, one down in the eighth. Heels up 9. Gallagher at the plate. First pitch. High and outside. One ball and no strikes to Gavin. Had the two-run homer in the first, the double in the second. 2-for-4 on the day with a walk tossed in there. The next pitch. A strike at the knees. 1-1. This is the sixth time through the order for Pittsburgh. The 1-1.

0: the right field line, but it's right of the pole off the second deck. Foul. And the chase is on for a souvenir, and it looks like somebody's got it. A ball and two strikes, and that ball will be a part of many tales told through the years for that young whippersnapper. Another 1-2 pitch here from Luzak to Gallagher. High. Two balls and two strikes. Hynek led off the inning with a home run. That made it 13-4. Paulson singled. He's at second. French walked. He's at first. Schaffner just retired on the flyout to left. The 2-2. Gallagher late on the swing on the elevated fastball. 2-2. Or make that strike three. That's the second out of the inning. And Gallagher heads back to the dugout, which brings Owen Holt to the plate. Well, it just seems fitting. Holt's here at the plate with two down and runners on base. I mean, he's the guy that can do it. A pair of RBI singles already. He's 2-for-5. The pitch. Too high. One ball and no strikes. Should we get to the ninth, it's Doolin, Carrier, and Wagner due up for Pittsburgh. Those are the 2, 3, and 4 spots. The 1-0. Foul tip by Hull into the glove of Pisacreta. And a 1-1 count with the Tar Heel center fielder. 13-4. Carolina has doubled up Pittsburgh in hits, 22-11. Next offering downstairs. Hull out in front, 2-1. Hull backed all the way up in the left-handed batter's box against the righty, Andrew Luzak, fresh out of the pen. Next pitch. Served in the sky, foul off to the left. 2-2. Carolina's put up crooked numbers in four separate innings today. Here's the 2-2 from Luzak to Hull. Fouled away. I think the haze is actually getting lower to the ground the longer this day wears on. We're after 6:30 here on a Saturday in Charlotte. Wind blowing in from center. Conditions, they look awful, but we've been able to play this one since 3:05 to where we are right now. The 2-2. Hull reaches out, pokes a pop-up into shallow center. This could be trouble. Four Panthers converge. It's the center fielder that takes it down. Nestler's got it, and the inning is over. Well, it doesn't look like the Tar Heels will run rule Pittsburgh, but do have a chance to close out the Panthers in the ninth. Our score reads 13-4. Pitt down to its final three outs when we come back after this from Learfield.
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0: Along with Matt Krause, I'm Dave Nathan. We are in Charlotte for the ACC Baseball Championship. Carolina three outs away from getting to Sunday and another matchup with Georgia Tech. Pittsburgh, the opponent today, and the Panthers, who are at the plate in the top of the ninth, trail 13-4. Caden Doolin to lead off against a new arm

0: Matthew Mateus, he did everything he was asked. He got out of the seventh and pitched a 1-2-3 eighth. Cam Padgett gets the ball in the ninth.
1: 17th appearance of the season for Padgett, 16th in relief. No record of 6.45 ERA, 22 and a third innings, 27 hits, 18 runs, 16 earns, 8 walks to 21 strikeouts. Opponents at 297 against the right-handed senior from nearby Salisbury. You drive through on your way down here to Charlotte. Hopefully a lot of Tar Heel fans will make that drive through Salisbury tomorrow on their way to Truist Field for the ACC Championship game. Carolina and Georgia Tech for a fourth time this year. Georgia Tech has dropped just one ACC series all season. Carolina's dropped just one ACC series all season. Georgia Tech's one series loss came to the Tar Heels. They have not lost a game to ACC competition since the middle game of that series in Chapel Hill.
0: Carolina's rattled off 9 consecutive ACC series wins. As we start the ninth, Padgett on the mound, Doolin at the plate. Big fastball by Padgett. Settles high, and it's 1-0. 96 miles an hour for Padgett. He has added a little extra something on the velo this year. The 1-0. There's another one. That's untouchable. 1-1.
1: It's gone to Pulp Juice and Smoothie Bar for a ginger shot.
0: The 1-1. Fouled away. 1-2. Carolina with two infielders on either side of second base defending Doolin, who's reached 4 times today, a single, 2 walks, and a fielder's choice. Scored a run back in the first, but we're in the ninth, 13-4. Carolina leads Pittsburgh. The 1-2. Crushed foul again. Still 1-2 to the Pittsburgh shortstop. Doolin was 4-for-15 in the ACC tournament entering play today. Scored a run against Louisville, another last night against Florida State, had an RBI against Wake. The 1-2. It's a foul ball. We'll do it again. Doolin, Carrier, Wagner. That's the road the Tar Heels have to go through here in the top of the ninth. Up by 9, 13-4 on Pittsburgh. Padgett takes a deep sigh atop the bump, kicks and fires. Strike 3 swinging. Doolin goes down. And there's the first out of the ninth.
1: It was only the second time today that Doolin's been retired. Pure heat from Padgett. Mateus pitched well in his inning in a third. Now Padgett with his chance to audition for a bigger role into the postseason.
0: Carrier at the plate. First pitch. He takes a big swing. There's a big fly deep to center, and that's off the top of the wall. Hall hustles to it and gets it back to Gallagher, but Carrier's into second with a one-out double. And all of a sudden, he's turned it on. He was 0-for-3 after the fourth inning. Since then, he's singled in the sixth, and he's doubled in the ninth. And the long road back for Pittsburgh begins with one down in the ninth, Carrier at second base, and Wagner next up at the plate. He finished off Florida State last night. Can he keep it going for Pittsburgh? The first pitch from Padgett. That's a strike at the waist, 0-1. How fitting would it be if Carolina ends this game on some weird double play?
1: Would be a third of the game.
0: The 0-1. At the knees for a strike call. Nothing in two. Coach Bill, I'll tell you, I think he successfully argued his way deeper into the game last night to give Wagner a chance to win it for Pittsburgh. The 0-2. Padgett fires. Swing and a miss at a high fastball. Strike 3. And Carolina one out away from getting back to the ACC title game for a second consecutive year. It's Trey Fenderson standing between the Tar Heels and a matchup with Georgia Tech tomorrow at noon. Fenderson is 2-for-4 with a pair of singles and an RBI. It's a righty-righty matchup between he and Padgett. A check to second. The pitch went back to that elevated fastball. Fenderson didn't bite. The count, one ball and no strikes. The 1-0. Swung past the fastball, 1-1. Man, oh man, are these fastballs live, and how about bookending this game from Lynch in the beginning to Padgett on the back end?
2: Mid to upper 90s heat.
0: Carolina 13-4, Pittsburgh down to its final out. Carrier at second base, next pitch stays up and in. Another heater at 95-96. Padgett's 2-1 to the Pittsburgh righty. Elevated and ball three. The Tar Heels do have a lefty up and working in the bullpen. Tom Shimoleski might get the nod if Padgett can't finish off the ball game. Here's the 3-1. That's belted foul just over our heads and out of play. Pittsburgh down to its final strike. And for the Tar Heel fans that have stuck around in the ponchos and the jackets and the hats, they begin to stand up and rise as one, sensing a Carolina victory is near. Here's the 3-2 pitch from Padgett. That's knocked up into the sky, right side. Paulson's back at first base. It falls fair. Carrier is around from second. And in a score to make it 13-5, Fenderson fended off that pitch and will play on.
2: Weird little pop-up hit between first base and right fields. Paulson had the tougher angle to it. And Carter French in right field too far back for it.
0: Next man up is Carter Deardorff. Pittsburgh got a runner at first. Two down in the ninth. Carolina leads 13-5. Padgett fires just above the letters. Ball one. This game is stretched better than 3.5 hours. It's been worth every minute of it from the Carolina perspective. Up by 8 runs in the ninth. The 1-0. Low, 2-0. Paulson doesn't bother to hold the runner. Fenderson over at first base. Shimoleski continues to warm up in the Carolina bullpen behind the left field line. Padgett's 2-0 to the lefty. Runner takes off from first. If there's a such thing as catcher's indifference, that was it. Fenderson down to second base. No throw. The count moves to 3-0. Deardorff tries to reach for a third time today. Padgett missed outside and he lost him on 4 pitches. Well, even in a runaway game like this one, that 27th out is as elusive as it gets.
2: It was down to their final strike. Fenderson with the base hit to right. Deardorff coaxes a walk. With a righty coming up in Pisacreta, imagine Padgett's going to get one more chance at it before the run of 3 straight lefties.
0: First pitch to Pisacreta, late on the swing, and it's 0-1. My goodness. Pittsburgh's got runners at first and second, two down in the ninth, down 13-5 to Carolina. Second pitch is inside, and he plunked him. Well, the bases are loaded. Padgett struck out Doolin to begin the inning. Carrier hit a titanic double off the top of the wall in center field. Wagner then struck out, but since then it's been an RBI single for Fenderson, a walk for Deardorff, and Pisacreta hit by a pitch. Pittsburgh just won't go away.
2: And the lefty Barron is due to hit. Catcher Hynek
1: is on the mound with Padgett. It's Baron, Legenza, Nestler, trio of lefties here. And this could be a stall technique for Chmielewski to get hot for a lefty-lefty matchup.
0: Carolina needs one more out to win this game and get to tomorrow's championship matchup against Georgia Tech. The Jackets bested Miami earlier today. Pittsburgh had run through the likes of Louisville, Wake, and Florida State to get to this moment. Padgett stays in the game and fires a dart for a strike to Barron, 0-1. Barron is 0-4 with a pair of strikeouts and two ground outs to Gallagher at second base. Base is loaded full of Pitt Panthers. The 0-1 high. One ball and one strike. Guessing all these Tar Heel fans that began to stand up with that second out didn't think they'd be standing for this long. The 1-1 pitch from Padgett to Barron. Too high, and it's ball two. Feddersen's over at third base. Deardorff's at second. Pisacreta's at first. Double barrel action in the Carolina bullpen. It's Padgett on the mound, the 2-1. Barron, fly ball into center field. Hole charges in. He makes the catch, and there's a final for you. 13-5, Carolina upends Pittsburgh, and we will send it to Sunday, and a second consecutive chance for Carolina to win an ACC championship.
1: Well, Dave, the Tar Heels qualify for back-to-back ACC championship games for the first time since a three-year run, 1988 to 1990. That's hard to believe, given the success of this program. But the Tar Heels today responded to the early two runs from Pitt. Three spots in the first and the second made Pitt chase the game the rest of the way. Ryan Lynch pushed you through four innings. Walker McDuffie with a solid 2 2/3 on 45 pitches, which should render him available for tomorrow in the title game. And then Mateus and Padgett. You say other folks might need to step up and make contributions out of the bullpen. They did to slam the door.
0: 18 total runs, 35 total hits, 23 total runners left on base. This game could fill up a stat sheet with some overflow. Carolina celebrates across the infield. Pittsburgh will head into right center and await its fate on Selection Monday. Carolina plays for the automatic berth against Georgia Tech in a game that will have Super Regional and or College World Series vibes. Two of the best in college baseball meet for a fourth time this year. The Tar Heels took down the Jackets in Chapel Hill, winning 2 out of 3. We'll see who has the upper hand tomorrow as the tarp comes out and the field gets covered. And oh, what a time to be alive. Carolina wins for the 45th time this year and beats Pittsburgh 13-5. Matt and I'll be back with postgame after this from Learfield.
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0: It is a winning Saturday for Carolina in Charlotte at the ACC semifinals. 13-5. Carolina beats Pittsburgh to improve to 45-10-1. Pittsburgh 33-24. Walker McDuffie gets the win. He's now 7-2. Dog and Arrow takes the defeat. Now 6-5. Carolina got performances from Ryan Lynch for the first four. McDuffie the next 2 2/3. Maddie Mateus gets an inning in the third. Cam Padgett closes the door on Pittsburgh, going the ninth. And you would think outside of Lynch, DeCaro, and Glauber, Carolina could have the potential to have the rest of the deck of cards available against a Georgia Tech squad that's, again, as good as any in the country at hitting the baseball. But Carolina staff right there at the top of the pile as well.
2: Yeah, you would imagine Folger Boas will take the ball first. The leash on him will be as long as he can pitch to it, but that means probably a little bit restricted. And McDuffie will be your high leverage guy, but other arms will be available. Jackson Rose is yet to pitch in this tournament. Cameron Seagraves is yet to pitch in this tournament. Tom Shimoleski warmed up. He could be available for some sort of a lefty-lefty matchup potentially, but Carolina will go as Folger Boas' start goes, that's for sure. And I think the best case scenario is you go Boas into McDuffie and wrap the game like that. But Carolina certainly has about as favorable of a pitching situation as you would imagine headed into the championship game.
0: Boas, in the previous game against Georgia Tech, went 2 2/3, allowed 4 runs on 4 hits. 3 of those runs were earned. He walked 4. And struck out 3, took the loss in what was a 5-2 final. Carolina will tell you they had some chances to come back and win this game. Most of the offense was over and done with by the time we got into the middle innings. Carolina was blanked from the fourth inning on. Georgia Tech didn't score after the fifth. That was a nip-and-tuck game. The good news for Carolina, the Tar Heels won the series, winning the first two games 5-2 and 14-4. And we'll do it for a fourth time. Georgia Tech, the top seed in the ACC Baseball Championship. Carolina, the number 2 seed in the ACC Tournament. Meet tomorrow at 12 noon. And while there were 14 other teams that were here, Matt, all with competing agendas, I think if you ask most casual observers what you wanted to see, you're going to get your wish tomorrow.
1: You don't always get it in a college baseball conference tournament, more so than any other college sport, but it will be one versus two. It'll be the two ACC programs who reach the 20-win threshold this season, not just 20 wins, but 22 wins. Each went 9-1 in their ACC series. Georgia Tech has not lost a game against ACC competition since the middle game of that series. The game you went through, Dave, the 5-2 win for the Yellow Jackets in that series finale has kickstarted a win streak that's now reached 12 against ACC opponents. So you know Georgia Tech will be hungry to try and salvage a split of the season series, but both teams will be hungry with a trophy on the line on Sunday.
0: Carolina improves to 20-6 in the ACC tournament since 2017. The Heels have won 13 out of the last 15, including five straight. Coach Forbes improves to 13-3 in this event. The Tar Heels are now 8-2 in Charlotte and play Georgia Tech tomorrow for the championship. We'll run through some game highlights. When you score 13 runs on 22 hits, I'm guessing there's a few highlights. Bryant Williams has been keeping tabs on those. We'll run the numbers when we come back. Final score today from Charlotte in the ACC semis. Carolina 13, Pittsburgh 5 from Learfield.
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0: Back here in Charlotte, the grounds crew tries to put the field together for tomorrow's championship between Carolina and Georgia Tech. The Jackets get by Miami in the early game. The Tar Heels knock out Pittsburgh 13-5. And we go to our game highlights. Heels hit a season-high 6 home runs. Here's every last one of them. Pittsburgh 2, Carolina nothing. We're in the bottom of the first. The 0-2 from Dog and Arrow. Gallagher drives a fly ball. That's deep to right field. Carrier's back. He looks up. And all of a sudden, we're tied at 2 on the Gallagher 2-run homer. Carolina's been at the top of the ACC fielding statistics all year and is currently 10th in the country. Next 1-2. Kellis drives a fly ball deep to right. That's going to stay fair, and that is going to get gone. on top of the home run porch. It's a ROM bomb for Kellis. Touch them all, son. Carolina has just tacked on two more and leads Pittsburgh 5-2. But there's one, and here's Paulson. First pitch, Paulson. Fly ball to deep left. Lagenza is back. He's at the track, and Big Paulie flies the fence. The 1-2. Nicholson gets a hold of that pitch. High fly, deep into the clouds, and gone over the left center field fence. Righty-righty matchup with Savarese
20: on the mound.
0: Off the bat, there was no doubt where that ball was headed. It's a home run for Cooper Nicholson. It's a 9-4 lead for Carolina. The Tar Heels are pummeling the baseball against Pittsburgh. That's a season best, four homers in the same game. And nobody's hit more than the kid from West Des Moines, Iowa, Cooper Nicholson. Take a bow, son. Righty-righty matchup with Savarese on the mound. Here's the pitch. Kellis sees that and sees it well. It's a fly ball. It's deep to right center. He's done it twice. A three-run homer for Rom Kellis, the fifth. And Carolina has opened things up in the bottom of the sixth. It is a 12-4 Diamond Heels advantage. The southpaw kicks and fires. Heinrich responds with a long fly to deep left center field. Lagenza is back. He's at the track. He looks up, and Carolina's gone yard again. Heinrich makes it a 13-4 Carolina lead as he rounds the bases. It's the biggest day for home runs Carolina has had in 2026. So six home runs paved the way for the Heels to win 13-5. There's just something about facing Pittsburgh. It's the most home runs in a single game for Carolina since the Tar Heels homered seven times at Pittsburgh 13 months ago on April the 25th, 2025. So the Tar Heels get this one done, certainly with the long ball, but don't forget about defense. The Tar Heels, they had a little something for Pittsburgh defensively. The 1-2. Chopper to third. Nicholson throws to second for one, and that begins the 5-4-3 double play. Carolina does it as well as it can be done. Wagner raced on the base paths, and just like that, there are two Panthers down in the third. It's the 51st double play turn this year by Carolina. The Heels trail only Pittsburgh in that category in the ACC. And are top 15 nationally. You would surmise McDuffie has set up Pisacreta for a good look at that slider that breaks 16 to 20 inches. Here it comes. And there's contact. Ball floated into shallow left center field. Diving catch made by Hal. And how do you do?
21: Weather app says 63, but it's that breeze blowing around.
0: Next pitch for McDuffie. Hot shot to second. Gallagher backhands, flips to Schaffner. There's one. How about two? 4-6-3. Carolina gets off the field, and nobody does it better than Carolina. So a couple of double play balls and a fantastic catch by Howe in left field. The Tar Heels put together a complete game in beating Pittsburgh 13-5. Panthers wouldn't go quietly in the ninth. Three consecutive hitters reach before Barron comes to the plate with two down and Cam Padgett on the mound. Feddersen's over at third base. Deardorff's at second. Pisacreta's at first. Double barrel action in the Carolina bullpen. It's Padgett on the mound, the 2-1. Barron, fly ball into center field. Holt charges in. He makes the catch. And there's a final for you, 13-5. Carolina upends Pittsburgh, and we will send it to Sunday and a second consecutive chance for Carolina to win an ACC championship. So that's the game in a nutshell. Carolina beats Pittsburgh 13-5 and gets Georgia Tech tomorrow at high noon here in Charlotte. Matt Krause will be back with me to wrap things up. We'll have a look ahead weather-wise and hopefully a packed house for Carolina and Georgia Tech. As far as today, 6,313 were in attendance for the 38th all-time matchup between Carolina and Pittsburgh. The Tar Heels now 26-12 all-time against the Panthers. 13-5, your final score from Learfield.
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0: 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Dave and Matt back here in Charlotte. Been a long day, but Carolina gets the win over Pittsburgh 13-5. This game took 3 hours and 41 minutes to complete. And really coming out of the first inning, Matt, you had a sense there was going to be some offensive fireworks, but we had no idea this was going to be the historic day that it was for Carolina. Six home runs, 22 hits, and an eight-run win over Pittsburgh. Carolina's got to feel good about almost every facet of what it's doing right now.
21: Tar Heels scoring double-digit runs for a second consecutive game, a third time in the last four games, all of those against ACC competition, and a fourth time in the last six games for the Tar Heels. Carolina has owned Pitt pitching in the last couple of years. This win for Carolina in now the last 15 games against Pitt improves the Tar Heels to 14-1 against the Panthers. The only exception, the middle game of the weekend series up there last year when Pitt snapped a lengthy losing skid to the Tar Heels. So something about Pitt, you had a feeling, and I think I said it to Bryant Williams in our off-air banter prior to the broadcast, today's game was going to go one of two ways. Either Pitt's magic was going to continue and they were going to win in a squeaker, or Carolina was going to roll against a Pitt team that was out of gas emotionally and physically. And the more likely scenario was going to be the Tar Heels roll, but still good to see it come to fruition for Carolina.
0: Last thing on Pittsburgh, because more people care about Carolina than anything else. 10 quad one wins. It was mentioned yesterday, Pittsburgh has more quad one wins than the number one team in the country, UCLA. And as I run through my real-time RPI list, counting up teams that have that many Ws, it's a short list.
21: The only wart, so to speak, is the overall record, which is mostly the ACC record for Pitt. They will go into Selection Monday with a 14-20 aggregate record against ACC foes. But the Quad 1 wins, the RPI, they're in good shape. It's just, does the committee set that precedent for a team that is 6 games under .500 on aggregate, 8 games under .500 in the regular season, and finished in 14th place in the ACC? Do they put them into the tournament? What's not great news for Pitt is that High Point has lost in the Big South. They are still alive in the tournament, but they've got to come through the loser's bracket. The Big South is very solidly a one-bid league. Should High Point win, the bubble gets more interesting, and the Big South might become a two-bid league in the event that High Point does not win that tournament. Also, Troy making a run in the Sun Belt, so Pitt is going to have to root for some mid-major favorites here as they wait to Selection Monday. It's going to be really hairy.
0: All right, so let's read the tea leaves here. There's a Pittsburgh bunch that is certainly capable and good enough of getting into the tournament and winning some games, despite the fact that it went 11-19. And then there's Carolina that raced through the ACC, won its last 9 series, finished 22-8, beat the top team 2 out of 3, Georgia Tech. And you're thinking to yourself, well, this league's pretty good. And the two teams that are playing tomorrow may be the two best teams in the country right now.
21: Yeah, UCLA has a case for that. Georgia has a case for that. But beyond Georgia and the SEC, there's some good teams. But, you know, Texas was rolled by Arkansas, who's playing well nowadays in yesterday's SEC quarterfinals. Alabama and Auburn playing well. But I would think that especially if Carolina wins tomorrow, your top four national seeds in some order are UCLA, Georgia Tech, Carolina, Georgia. The only way now where you would think the Tar Heels might not be a top four national seed is in a world where Auburn wins the SEC and Georgia Tech wins tomorrow over the Tar Heels. But even then, that might not be enough to push the Tigers over the Tar Heels. And I'd be very surprised if Carolina's below Texas now on the pecking order when the committee reveals the top eight on Monday.
0: I don't think I want to be a part of that world, Matt. I think I'm happy in this world right here and right now.
21: I'm happy with this world right here and right now, with the lone exception of the fact that it feels like it should be February 23rd and not May 23rd.
0: It was a chilly, hazy, misty, cloudy, rainy day, but a credit to the people here in Charlotte that bumped up the first game, which got done and allowed us to play this one. And here we are heading towards the home stretch of the ACC Baseball Championship. Carolina and Georgia Tech have a chance to play this one off. Not the first go-round between these two. You go back to Carolina's ACC Championship winning season of 2019 in Durham. It was a 10-2 final. Carolina bested Georgia Tech in that matchup. And for these two teams that have met 17 previous times in the ACC Baseball Championship, they collide again tomorrow as Carolina tries to win back-to-back ACC championships for the first time since the early to mid-80s. 82, 83, 84 is the only time that it's been done for Carolina. And historically, Florida State was the last team to repeat as ACC champs in 2017 and 2018. It's the only program to have done that since 2000. And there's only been 7 other times that it's happened. This is not an opportunity that comes along every once in a while. And it's one that you think you have to cash in on to make a whole bunch of good history.
21: For sure. Carolina has this opportunity. There's been this narrative nationally that Georgia Tech has been this, you know, better team than the Tar Heels. And yes, they finished 3 games better in the league. But Carolina's got the chance to flip that narrative a little bit on a national level tomorrow.
0: All right, we think we've got a chance to carry some of Carolina's post-game press conference going on right now. Let's see if we can listen in with Coach Forbes and some assorted players.
4: Statement from Coach, and then we'll take questions from the media. Coach, whenever you're ready.
5: Yeah, shout out to Pitt. I thought they played really well in this tournament, made a heck of a run. I think they're very deserving. Everybody that watched them, they're deserving to be selected on Monday, and I sure hope that they will because people won't want that team in their regional, extremely well coached. Known Coach Bell a long time. He does a heck of a job. They got older players, tough lineup to go through. But, you know, you have to play that many games. Your pitching can run a little bit thin. But, man,

0: tough team. So credit to them. Also credit to our guys that came. They brought it today, ready to play. Offense was outstanding. Lynch had to battle it a little bit today, but he got us some, you know, some very important innings. McDuffie came in and quieted things pretty quick. Because of our offense, we were able to get McDuffie out. We were able to get Maddie out, and then Cam finished it up. So a great team win. Short turnaround. I'm excited for our players because they get a chance to, you know, to play in the ACC championship, and excited to play Georgia Tech.
1: Thanks, Coach. We'll start question down here.
0: I mean, it's a credit to Rom. He's stuck with it. His attitude's been unbelievable. He is a team-first guy, so he's being rewarded for it. You know, he's become a more complete hitter. He's under more control. He's trusting himself more. He's looked really, really good. But when he's not been in there, he hasn't been whining or complaining. He's just been ready for his opportunity, and that's why he's been so good for us. You know, so big swings of bat, obviously. But, you know, it's not just against lefties. He's got a lot of power. He can use the whole field. He's made himself into a much better outfielder than he was last year, which allows us to also not just DH him. So I was one of those guys that I enjoy writing his name in the lineup. Yeah, credit to Coach Gaines because, you know, I'm in there beside him, and a couple change-ups early were terrible, in my opinion, like just balls out of the hand. And, you know, I said that's obviously a ball out of the hand, and he kept calling it because he's down the bullpens with Ryan. I'm not down there all the time. He believes in it, and we know that he's got to have some off-speed pitches to be effective. With that being said, he also has a power fastball, so that's the first step that we got to get this week in that bullpen for him to be ready for the regional, which I know he will be. But we did throw more off-speed on purpose because we know that he's got to be able to do that against teams like Pitt. It wasn't just to do it next weekend because they can really, really hit, try to keep them off balance as well. No, that, you know, that's how much respect we have. I didn't even think about that. A plan. I honestly thought it'd be Lynch and McDuffie, and then we'd wake up tomorrow and we'd have another plan. But because of us scoring so many runs, I felt like if we kept Walker, you know, in that 40 to 50 range underneath, he could at least come in and close tomorrow or throw two innings. Because he's again, he had a full week's rest. But really, I thought he might be burnt today because their offense is so good. But we scored so many that I felt comfortable taking him out once he got to 45. And then I thought Maddie looked really good. Maddie's got to be a big X factor for us. He's looked good lately. And then credit our offense again for scoring more runs and getting him out of the game as well. So both those guys will be available tomorrow.
2: Oh, man, I'll just say it's a credit to Coach Jackson. We've done a lot of outfield work this, over the last 2 years. And actually, that's probably feels better than anything. It's how much better I've gotten in outfield. And, like, you know, last year all I could do was really DH. So being able to offer that means a lot. But, it's just the coaches. And it's been a journey for me here. But I've enjoyed it every day. And, I mean, nothing's more fun than playing for this team. I mean, just being with these guys, like, that being a part of this and being a part of or being under these coaches, it beats that day every day. Like, this is just an honor and a privilege, like what we talk about. And I mean that from the bottom of my heart. So, to be honest with you, they're just home run pitches, and I'm putting good swings on them. I mean, I've been working, but there's not much to it. It's just, I just got to give it to God. I haven't done much different. I've just showed up every day, and I've been blessed to be a part of this team, and I feel that way. And I think having my mind on the gratitude side of it just helps me go out there and perform well. Not much to it.
0: Yeah, those guys, they've worked. You know, Dr. French, as we call him, obviously he's, you know,

0: one of the top defenders, not just on our team, but in the league. And they push each other. They have helped a guy like Jaden Nunez learn how to practice, learn how to get better defensively. And that's a luxury I have as a coach when you have older guys like Carter French and Rom Kellis and a new player in here like Jake Schaffner, that they don't take time, they don't take days off. I mean, they get after it at practice. And when that's the case and you're a young guy like Jaden Nunez, it's like, hey, I better not take a day off. So automatically he has to get better. But the other powerful thing, you know, I think that helps those guys, they pull for one another. It's a pitch hit situation. It's about a team first mentality. But they've worked really hard. And Coach Jackson, who we're lucky to have back here, 8 years as a head coach at Liberty, that to work with the outfielders has been huge for us as well.
1: Yeah, I think it's just a credit to our coaching staff for really preparing us before the game, kind of knowing what pitches they're going to throw and what counts and how much their stuff moves, just stuff like that. But, you know, I think I'm just getting the right pitches to hit, and I'm making good contact with them, kind of seeing the ball pretty well. So I think that just, it's a credit to my coaches pretty much for the most part. Yeah, it's been great playing infield with those guys this whole year. I think we have a lot of chemistry on and off the field, so which was great. They're some of my best friends. So it's just great getting to play the infield with some of my best friends, and it's just been an unbelievable experience. Coach Jackson, Coach Weir's done a great job of really coaching us on the infield this year. So it's been great going to practice those guys every day and turn those double plays, like you said.
0: Yeah, I think it's awesome. I mean, that's what it's about. And, you know, I'm sure if the fans could draw it up and you guys, that's what you would want to see. So, you know, I'm excited about it. Our guys are excited about it. I think it's going to be a heck of a game.
2: So that's Coach Forbes and what sounded like Rom Kellis V and Jake Schaffner in the postgame press conference after Carolina's 13-5 win over Pittsburgh. Obviously a lot to talk about after this one, and then going into the next one, Matt, this will be the fourth time Carolina and Georgia Tech have played for an ACC championship. The Tar Heels beat the Jackets again last time in 2019 in Durham, and then in 1984 also in Durham, Georgia Tech got the better of Carolina in 1988 in Greenville. Carolina 7-10 all time against Georgia Tech in the ACC tournament, but 2-1 in championship games. The last overall matchup was in 2023. Carolina won that game 11-5. A new chapter written in a little more than 12 hours. 1-2 in the conference. The only regular season series loss for Georgia Tech came against Carolina. Georgia Tech has won 12 straight games against ACC foes. The Tar Heels have ripped off 9 straight ACC series wins. It is exactly what, as Coach Forbes said, the fans want to see. And we will be fortunate enough to bring it to you here tomorrow. Should be a great game to decide the ACC champion. 12 noon is when this one gets underway tomorrow between Carolina and Georgia Tech. Make plans to either be here in Charlotte or find a spot on WBAG or WCHL or the Go Heels app or the Varsity Network app. A lot of ways to keep up with Carolina baseball. This has been a fun bunch to keep up with. Again, our thanks to Bryant Williams. He's kept up with us for hours today. He pushed every right button and dealt with a whole bunch of banner in between innings. Salute to Bryant Williams. Matt Krause alongside here today, complete with weather reports, statistical analysis, and gosh, what else? South Park, Seinfeld, we covered it all.
3: I told you when Walker McDuffie came out of the game, and then Coach Forbes just backed it up right there. The lead was comfortable enough. Pull him out. Keep him for tomorrow. There you go.
2: And Matt Krause says the weather tomorrow is supposed to be better than it was today.
3: A little bit warmer. Little bit less of a chance of rain during the day. Still not great. Not your bright, sunshiny, 85-degree Memorial Day Sunday that we've been lucky to experience for some recent ACC championship games. But still, should be better, and hope to see a lot of Carolina fans here.
2: As one of my football coach friends used to say, the weather report has moved from terrible to just awful, which is a step in the right direction. We'll be here tomorrow again, 12 noon, for Carolina and Georgia Tech.

0: For Matt Krause, I'm Dave Nathan. Final score, Carolina beats Pittsburgh in the ACC semis, 13-5. We will talk to you tomorrow at high noon from Charlotte on the Tar Heel Sports Network.
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